0: Secretary General Mark Rutte set to meet with the president tomorrow to discuss Iran, among other things.
1: I think the president is doing exactly what is needed, degrading Iran's nuclear capability. Could you imagine if Iran would get its hands on the nuclear weapon?
0: On Fox's special report with Brett Baer, and Secretary General Rutte says he completely supports President Trump, calling Iran an exporter of chaos and of terrorism, and saying it would be devastating for the region if Iran were to get a hold of one. This afternoon, the president was at a Mack truck facility in Pennsylvania talking up the economy, claiming there is a manufacturing revival underway.
2: Right now, we have more factories being built, and I mean car factories, AI factories, factories of every type, than we've ever had in the history of our country by three times.
0: This comes as recent polling shows a majority of voters disapprove of the president's handling of the economy. 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
4: I'm Trent Rice, WIBA News. A Chicago woman's arrested after the death of a dog this month in Portage.
5: Portage police say the French bulldog was wrapped in a blanket and dying in a Walmart parking lot 3 weeks ago. The dog was rushed to the vet, but life-saving efforts were unsuccessful. Madison police and the Dane County Sheriff's Office assisted Portage police in identifying the suspect. 32-year-old Glenda Johnson has been booked into the Columbia County Jail on charges of mistreating an animal resulting in death and abandonment of an animal. Robin Colbert, News Talk, 1310 WIBA.
4: Teachers in the Madison School District are getting more money. School board last night approving a plan that sees the average teacher get a 5.3% raise. That's about $4,000 more a year. It brings the average salary to just over $79,000 a year. Additional tweaks to the budget expected before final approval in October. Southwest of Madison, two drivers are dead after a head-on crash last night. Dane County Sheriff's Office says it happened on State Highway 92 and Spring Rose Road in the town of Primrose. Both drivers pronounced dead at the scene. Recent sunny days after heavy rain causing blue-green algae blooms across southern Wisconsin, including on Madison's Lake Monona. Department of Natural Resources says fertilizer and other runoffs can prompt the algae blooms, and wind can move the resulting slime into piles on the shore. They say some of that algae can be toxic. Wisconsin boys and girls basketball could see a long-debated game change, but not right away. The WIAA Board of Control approves a 35-second shot clock for varsity basketball, but not until the 2028-29 season. Because of the additional cost it will mean for schools, the shot clock plan needs to pass full membership votes next year. I'm Trent Rice, WIBA News.
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13: Have you heard the news? 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

0: 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Mary, we have about a minute. It's all yours.
1: Hey, thank you, Sean. Hey, I had a comment. You were talking about Ronald Reagan yesterday saying we're one generation away from losing what we've built in America. And they're working very hard on accomplishing that by, first of all, dumbing down our children where American history is completely lost. Also, you have to bring in, since you can't deport Americans out of the country, you need to saturate them with people who are glad to have income from the government, a house over their head, and a cell phone, along with the

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9: He calls the peace agreement historic. I'm Lisa Lucera, Fox News.
10: Iran cannot have a nuclear weapon, if that's okay.
9: President Trump speaking to supporters at Mack Truck Plant in Pennsylvania this afternoon, saying the deal calls for Iran to keep the Strait of Hormuz open, which will allow oil to flow through. NATO Secretary General Mark Rutte agrees with President Trump's Iran strategy.
11: This is an exporter of chaos. It is an exporter of terrorism. It would be devastating for the region. It would be devastating for the whole world. And if that moment would come where they would get their hands on that nuclear weapon, it is too late.
9: On Fox's special report with Brett Baer, Rutte is set to meet with President Trump tomorrow. South Carolina Attorney General Alan Wilson has won the runoff election to become the state's Republican nominee for governor, defeating Lieutenant Governor Pamela Yvette, whom President Trump had endorsed. She also had support from outgoing Governor Henry McMaster. Wilson has served as Attorney General since 2011. In New York City, polls open for about another hour in today's congressional primaries, and Mayor Zoran Mamdani has announced who he's backing.
12: Daria Lisa Chevalier. You might not have heard of her, and she says that's the point. She is brand new to the scene. Claire Valdez and progressive Brad Lander. Those are the 3 to watch in this race. The group wants to abolish ICE, cut police funding, and take down the Democratic establishment.
9: Fox's Alexis McAdam. Several Democrats are seeking the nomination in District 12 as Democrat Jerry Nadler is retiring, including Trump critic George Conway and JFK grandson Jack Schlossberg. The House has given final approval to a broad bipartisan bill aimed at lowering the cost of housing. The legislation would reduce federal regulations, streamline environmental reviews, speed up the construction process, and curb the influence of corporate landlords by limiting their ability to purchase single-family homes. The Senate passed the measure yesterday. President Trump expected to sign it tomorrow. 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

0: right, that is music that any talk radio lover recognizes instantaneously. That, of course, the intro music to the Rush Limbaugh Show. It's very hard for me personally and for all of us in this business to fully accurately describe the path that this man forged for all of us that give opinions, especially conservative opinions, either on radio or TV, pretty much anywhere. He was the pioneer in every sense of the word. And I remember, I'll never forget the day that Rush announced that he was sick and he had stage 4 advanced lung cancer. I remember tearing up at the time on the phone with Mark Levin. And when you hear that, you kind of know he's in for a really rough ride. And I think one of the greatest moments is seeing him get the Medal of Freedom from President Trump, which was phenomenal and well-deserved. I can't believe it's been 5 years since Rush has not been on the airwaves. And I remember Mary Matlin once said something about Rush. It was during the Clinton years. She said, "I don't know how we ever would have survived without listening to Rush every day." And she was right. And when Rush did pass away, you know, I said at the time, nobody can fill this void. It's impossible. There's no, you know, he is the true original. I know what he would want us to do, which is to keep fighting. I know that was his heart and his passion. In the last year of his life, we learned a lot about Rush. We learned what his bucket list was. And his bucket list was to go through chemo hell. They half kill you to save you or extend your life and just get well enough so he can get back behind the golden EIB microphone and be on the air and be with all the people that he enjoyed being with every day, which I think spoke volumes about him. He's missed to this very day. And, you know, we all have to up our game, but we can never fill the void that he left us. It is, I mean, there are moments, you know, you just would love to hear Rush's take on what's going on, what he thinks of this crazy radicalized Democratic Party, et cetera. He will forever be missed. And all of us in this industry, and I say this many times, we owe him a debt of gratitude. He forged that path. And I can tell you, watching it up close, it was not always easy for him. It was hard. He had to forge a path with a lot of resistance and a lot of hate and a lot of people that wanted to destroy him every step of the way. The reason I'm talking about Rush, and his name has been coming up on this program for the last month, and I'm so glad that people remember and talk about him and remind us about him, but it is the 250th birthday of our great country, and Catherine Limbaugh, who will join us in a second, Rush's widow, and they have now relaunched the very popular, #1, New York Times best-selling Adventure of Rush Revere series. I mean, this thing like blew everything off the charts in terms of the books. But before we get to Catherine, let's play a little of Rush.
1: So I said, really, it's interesting that you say that. I said, you know what happened in Philadelphia in 1776 was a miracle. Divine inspiration had to have been there. Any standard you want to measure, the United States of America has been the greatest collection, population of human beings in the history of the world.
2: The founding of this country from the Declaration all the way through the Constitution and the Convention, it's a miracle of American exceptionalism is that we are the first country to enshrine in law via our founding documents that the individual has rights and liberties that cannot be taken away from them, especially by government. But there is and always has been an American dream. And the dream is possible. The dream can become real. We understand the great opportunity we all have as Americans. We wish for all to achieve the American dream. We wish all who want to apply themselves to whatever pursuit of happiness or excellence they desire.
0: Joining us now, Catherine Limbaugh, Rush's widow. First of all, it's an honor to talk to you and have you on the program again. And I can't, Catherine, even wrap my mind around the fact that it's been 5 years already.
3: I know. Hi, Sean. It's great to talk to you again, too. You know, I just heard that intro music and it brought me right back to hearing him every day. And I know many people feel the same way. It's incredible that it has been 5 years. Sometimes it feels like it's many more and sometimes it feels like just yesterday. And hearing that intro music, it feels like just yesterday.
0: You know, he really tapped into something that is so deep and so profound and so fundamental that as we now battle, this is a political battle I would love Rush's take on because we've never had a Democratic Party that's radicalized, but it was radical. It was a miracle that this whole notion, this republic is founded on this principle that rights come from God, not from government, not from men, and American exceptionalism, which he always pushed so hard.
3: Absolutely. Absolutely. I know Rush would think what's going on right now is a bit crazy, to say the least.
0: I think so.
3: Where I am right now. But, you know, he would also be equally happy to see the revival of the American pride and spirit under Trump. I'm watching some of the World Cup games and just hearing them sing the national anthem proudly and stand up for the anthem and look at the flag with admiration. You know, I think he would be equally happy to see that part coming back under Trump.
0: Well, it's so important. You know, Catherine, one of the things that does concern me is indoctrination of kids in school. The funny thing is, remember when people would call Rush's show and they described themselves as like Rush babies? They'd be driving around with grandma, grandpa, mom, dad, and they listened to Rush and they then became fans of Rush also. I think this mantle has passed on. And one of the big legacies is the project you both worked on together, which is, you know, the adventures of the Rush Revere series, which went on to be a huge number one New York Times bestseller, and how appropriate to re-release it in this 250th anniversary year.
3: Yes, absolutely. Rush wrote these books because he felt that there was a real void out there. He saw what was happening in schools across the country, and he said, what can I do? What can I do beyond the radio to reach younger people? So he set out on this mission to write one New York Times bestselling book and ended up writing five. And the reason for it, I believe, is that the books are truly engaging and fun, just like Rush was on the radio. They have humor. They have incredible history. They're accurate. They're patriotic. But also they have that element of fun, which is what Rush brought to the radio as well. He made everyone laugh while explaining the most complex topics going on in the country. But these books were such a passion for him that we thought, what better way to honor Rush, but also honor the country in the 250th celebration of the most miraculous country on earth. So that's what we're doing. And Rush started these books some years ago, but he wrote all five and he brought them to life talking a lot about them on the radio, but also he recorded the audio version. So there's audio version as well as the hardcover books.
0: Well, which is, I think is great. By the way, we're putting a link on Hannity.com. We will, obviously people can get it at Amazon.com as it's being re-released. Is it going to be in bookstores, Catherine?
3: It should be, yes. It should be in all locations where you normally shop for books. And we'll hopefully be able to give a large donation to the Marine Corps Law Enforcement Foundation, which is an organization we absolutely love. We love our United States military. Rush was a part of the Marine Corps Law Enforcement Foundation. I am now. So he wanted to be sure that we always support our military, and this is one of our ways of doing it. So in honoring Rush and honoring the country, we're also supporting the Marine Corps Law Enforcement foundation by bringing these books back. But, you know, we heard from so many young people across the country, some of the Rush babies, as well as grandparents and parents, who said for the first time they're hearing their young people love reading and they love American history. And I think it's because Rush, as the substitute American history teacher, the main character of the book, he takes young readers right back to that important time in history. So they get to be on the Mayflower. They get to be at the American Revolution. They get to hear why the Star Spangled Banner means so much to all of us. So that was important to Rush, to not only have young people memorize facts and ultimately be bored for an upcoming test like he was in school, but really for them to understand how miraculous our country is, why our founding was so incredible. And he felt if they were there up close, in person, talking to George Washington, talking to Ben Franklin, they would have a much better understanding as to why we're such an incredible country.
0: Catherine, take us back to the State of the Union and Rush was presented the Medal of Freedom. What that meant to him, what that meant to you.
3: Oh my goodness, I love this story so much because Rush had just come clean to the entire world that he had lung cancer. And he was so worried about doing that, ended up doing it. We went to Boston and he thought that was it. He was now going to concentrate on the surgery that he had upcoming there in Boston. The phone rang that morning as he was sitting there having a cup of coffee in Boston. And of course, it was the President of the United States who said, "Rush, what are you doing?" Rush said, "Well, I'm sitting here getting ready for a surgery." And President Trump said, "Well, can you make it to Washington in a couple of hours?" Rush hadn't brought anything with him besides what he was wearing to the hospital. So he, of course, said he needed to be there. President Trump, being President Trump, is very persuasive. So we pushed back the surgery and so thrilled that we did. It was an absolute moment in Rush's life that he spoke about always that year. He was so incredibly proud. He was honored. It meant everything that President Trump would recognize him there of all places. He absolutely loved that half the crowd wasn't too thrilled with within the Capitol. But
0: that, by the way, that was Rush. you could sum Rush up that way, with talent on loan from God. And by the way, it's such a humble statement. You know, any talent I have comes from God. And you know, yes. Liberals would bubble and fizz like Alka-Seltzer and water. I actually have the audio of that moment, Catherine. If it's okay with you, I'd like to play it.
3: Of course. Yes, please.
4: "And Rush, in recognition of all that you have done for our nation, the millions of people a day that you speak to and that you inspire, and all of the incredible work that you have done for charity, I am proud to announce tonight that you will be receiving our country's highest civilian honor, the Presidential Medal of Freedom."
0: How well deserved. Catherine, if people want to get the relaunch now, and I strongly recommend everyone get it if you have young children. It was the number one best-selling Adventures of Rush Revere series. It's, we'll put a link on Hannity.com. 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Bookstores everywhere, Catherine?
3: Yes, they should be everywhere that normally you shop for books.
0: Normally, unless, of course, they still have antipathy towards Rush after all these years. However, his audience, the people that loved him, including me, will find it. God bless you, Catherine, all that you're doing to keep this great patriot in the forefront of Americans' minds is critical. We really are grateful for you coming on the program, and hopefully we can all catch up soon.
3: Well, thank you so much, Sean. And I know Rush would joke and say you might need to look near the detergent in the book.
0: He did have a wicked sense of humor. There's no doubt about it. All right, Catherine Limbaugh. By the way, it was number one best-selling, now re-released, Adventures of Rush Revere series. 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Quick break, right back. We'll continue.
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0: You know, from America's Revolutionary War to Israel's now fight for their very survival in 1948, Israel has faced from day one, one moment after another, their courage has been tested. You know, in 1985, President Reagan delivered these remarks about America's commitment to stand with Israel. And here's what he said.
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0: 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Right back. 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
1: All right, 25 now till the top of the hour. 800-941-SEAN if you want to be a part of the program. We hold these truths to be self-evident. You know the opening words. When is the last time you may have read the entire founding document known as the Declaration of Independence? Now, maybe you have. Have your kids read it? They go to a public school. What are the odds of that? Have your friends read it? So we have now partnered, proud partnership with Americans for Prosperity. And what they are doing this July 4th is they are asking every American to do exactly that through what they call the Declaration Project. Now, the Declaration of Independence does remind us that every person has inherent dignity, that our rights come from God, not from government. They're inalienable, and that the government exists to secure liberty, not control your life. No cradle to grave. Anyway, these are not old ideas. It is the foundation of our great country, which I believe is the greatest country God gave man. And that's why these principles are worth reading aloud. So with Americans for Prosperity, we are hoping this Independence Day that you will gather your friends, your family, your neighbors, your kids, and read the Declaration together. You can do it at a picnic. You can do it at a beach. You can do it before the fireworks. You can do it in the morning, whenever you have time. And, you know, share what one principle means the most to you. I'll tell you the one that means the most to me. It's that rights come from God, not from government. And they govern at the consent of the governed. I'm not sure people really understand that. You know, that these are God-given rights, and the natural state of mankind is to be free. 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
1: You know, Linda, just when you think that six gender, God is non-binary, Tallarico, welcome out at the border, Tallarico. Maybe my favorite of all, though, is him advocating for abortion rights for trans men. Am I missing something? Did I miss some big scientific report that biological men can carry children? Did I miss that? Because if I did, I need to apologize to this audience.
3: I'm pretty sure that Tallarico's physician is Fauci. So if we're, you know, grading on a scale, I think it's all relative.
1: Okay. So, yeah, and you don't know what the other four genders are because he believes there are six.
3: I told you I knew all six.
1: Okay, go. I don't remember.
3: Female, male, guy, gal, girl, boy. You sum it up.
1: Okay, you're repeating the same thing.
3: Yeah, because it is the same thing. It's woman or man, and that's it. And anything else is some
1: okay,
3: sort
1: so
3: of strange
1: you figure. Can't name this. You cannot name the six. You can name two.
3: Have you heard of the word facetious? It's a great, it's going to catch on. I know it for sure.
1: All right. Well, I mean, it's like a gift that keeps on giving, El Sayed, Graham Platner, and six gender Tallarico. A new clip. By the way, this is not that old. This is 2021, and he actually says he's a Christian that hates Christianity. Explain this to me. Let's play it.
4: Yeah, and that's, you know, I always think of myself as a Christian who hates Christianity,
5: yep.
4: Right? And like, I always get drawn back into it.
1: I always get drawn back into it. I'm a Christian that hates Christianity. I am a Christian because I find it sustaining in my life in good times and in bad. It is the most important thing in my life. Faith should be the most important thing I think in most people's lives. We are mind, body, and spirit. But, you know, where this guy is coming from, I don't know. I mean, advocating for the rights of trans men to have access to abortion when I didn't know the trans men can have babies. He goes on. We got another clip. He says Jesus was a socialist anarchist from ancient Palestine. Listen to this.
4: It's very strange every time I think about it that the most popular figure in our country, particularly on the conservative right, is this, you know, socialist anarchist from ancient Palestine.
1: This is the gift that keeps on giving. And Democrats, for some reason, have put Texas on their target list of states that they are going to target to beat and win a Senate seat and pick up a Senate seat. There's no way this guy's winning in Texas. No way. I don't see it under any circumstances. I mean, this guy is just nuts. He's absolutely insane. By the way, I think Linda is, I think he may be Linda's favorite candidate. What do you think?
3: Tallarico?
1: Yeah.
3: Why is he my favorite?
1: I don't know. I mean, now that we know Tallarico and we've been vetting him, remember, I wanted Jasmine Crockett to win. I thought Jasmine would be much easier to beat. Jasmine seems like a moderate compared to this guy.
5: My question is, would Linda invite him to be part of Lindatarianism with his
1: Ethan. Oh, no. Ethan, no. We're not going back to Lindatarianism. We're not going there. No, thank you. Never again.
3: Well, you know, Ethan was the creator of that, by the way.
1: Yeah, good job, Ethan. We spent 3 weeks talking about it. I appreciate it. Let's go to Samantha in Texas. God bless Texas. Samantha, do you think six-gender Tallarico has a shot in your state?
6: I do not want him in my state, but what the Republicans have recently done, coming out and saying that we should ban IVF in Texas, I think they're trying to hand him the election. I think.
1: Whoa, who in Texas is against IVF?
6: We just got a report coming out that they want to ban IVF in Texas.
1: Okay. Linda, do you know about that? I've never heard that.
3: I am looking as we speak, boss.
1: Okay. So, Samantha, I'd not heard that. That would surprise me. I happen to know more people in my life that have wanted children, and but for the incredible science behind IVF, they wouldn't have children otherwise.
6: I heartily agree. Yes, absolutely.
1: I mean, you know, somehow people bifurcate God from science, but God is science. The creation of the heavens and the earth is all about science. Universes within universes is all about science. And just like the science of a skilled surgeon or doctor, you can have the science to help people that would otherwise not be able to have children have them in a moral way. In my view, I don't see anything wrong with it. What would be wrong with that?
6: I don't think there's anything wrong. I agree. IVF should be allowed. My problem is that if Republicans decide that they're going to, that this is important, then they're going to turn so many people who definitely see everything about Tallarico that makes him the worst option for Texas, all the things you said, his reason that he justifies abortion, all these things that he gives. But what happens? You're saying exactly at the heart of it. People want families. And if IVF is the only way that they can have a family, they will vote for the party that will give them the opportunity to have that family, or they won't vote at all.
3: Well, Samantha, I'm going to jump in, girl, and tell you just to vote for Ken Paxton, because he actually broke with the party on this issue. And he said that Texas GOP's anti-IVF platform, he said he's not about it and he supports the reproductive procedure and he's on board. So just keep it with Paxton and you're good to go.
1: Did they pass any law up to this point, Linda?
3: The attorney general and the Republican U.S. Senate nominee, they broke path on this. And it says here that Paxton is saying that strong families are a foundation of it. There is no official law yet. It is just a party platform move. The state party, in a platform of legislative priorities, adopted last weekend at its Houston convention. They called on lawmakers to protect fetal life from destructive practices, which they state IVF is.
1: Okay, so I am going to, at some point today or tomorrow, I'm going to call Senator Ted Cruz. I'm going to call Governor Greg Abbott. They are both dear friends of mine, and I doubt this is happening in Texas. Samantha, we will keep you updated, okay?
6: Thank you so much.
1: Thank you. Long Island, New York. Rob, what's going on? How are you?
7: Hey, Sean. Thanks for taking my call. I wanted to ask if you would spearhead the request of these politicians and other media people to talk about the 300% increase since the full deployment of Obamacare. In addition, I'm doing this for 37 years as a health insurance broker. next year, a major carrier, I won't mention names, they're asking for 31% increases. And I've written letters to Robert Kennedy, to Tom Suozzi, to Donald Trump, and to Howard Lutnick, trying to get a message that you guys got to come up with a different model.
1: We've had Oz in particular on this program many times talking about all of these issues and, of course, the waste, fraud, abuse, corruption associated in the healthcare industry. And Oz thinks it's way north of $100 billion plus that's wasted and stolen, frankly. The one thing I can tell you is, you know, everything that I warned people about regarding Obamacare at the time. Remember, the promise was keep your doctor, keep your plan. Average family will save $2,500 a year per family. And I predicted, and I was right, millions of Americans lost their plans, lost their doctors. There's about 40%+ of the country that only has one Obamacare exchange option, take it or leave it. And unfortunately, premiums are up on average over 300%. Your number is accurate. And it's just sad that it's not the best care anyway. So, are there free market alternatives? Yes, there are. The one thing I'd urge people to do is if you can, whatever plan you end up having, if you can afford it, and that's a big question for a lot of people, if you can afford a catastrophic plan with it, with the highest deductible you can sustain, God forbid cancer, heart attack, bad accident, then you would be covered and you won't have to go into insolvency to take care of medical bills.
7: Well, may I just jump in?
1: Yes, sir.
7: Okay, right now, presently, the catastrophic plan with a major carrier with a $7,000 deductible per person, $15,000 per family, is about $3,500 a month. That's a bronze plan in which the employers are taking 10% of the employee's wage out and sticking them with these humongous deductibles, and you can't take a tax deduction for anything less.
1: Well, it's Rob, I'm not saying this is an easy decision for a lot of people. It's not. However, it would prevent in all likelihood if something horrible happened, you know, you would have that coverage, you know, after you pay whatever deductible that's involved in your policy. But do I think everyone can afford it? I know they can. In my 20s, I did not have health insurance.
7: Can I make another
1: point? I did not have it.
7: Can I make a point about this? And then I'll leave. If you compare car insurance, where people know if they have an accident, the car is going to get repaired if it's not exceeding 80% of book value of the cost to repair. But for the day-to-day costs, the flat tire, the oil change, people have an insight, a general insight of what these costs are going to be. You need to have for evaluative health care. My knee hurts. I need an MRI. You need to have charges that people know what the costs are going to be ahead of time. I advocate compared to the Medicare schedule, where the doctors and these off-site facilities have to post the prices, and you give people back all that money that they're spending on health care and have the security in some way, shape, or form of perhaps a national hospitalization, tier 4, tier 5, and all immunochemo radiation plan, so people know that for a small amount of money, the major stuff is covered. And I also advocate to have policies just for surgeons and anesthesiologists, because those guys are the artists. Those guys are going to cut you open. They're going to move your kidneys and your spleen. That's very tempting. I got a cold.
1: Look, I know it's frustrating. It is horrible to navigate through the system. I don't have any good words for or words of optimism or hope as long as the current system remains in place. I wish, you know, the one thing I'm angry about with John McCain the most is John McCain could have killed off Obamacare, and he was so angry at Donald Trump, he did not. And, you know, that was our moment of truth, and we had it in the bag. And he went on the floor of the Senate, and he hated Trump more than he cared about keeping a promise to the people of Arizona at the time. That disappointed me as it relates to John McCain. But maybe there'll be a window of opportunity if we can build our majorities in the House and Senate. That would be the best path forward if we want to change it and put in a free market system. And I've been advocating for this forever. And that means healthcare savings accounts. That means that you get to pick your own doctor. That means healthcare cooperatives. We've had Dr. Josh Humber on this program 1,000 times. Got to run. Appreciate the call. I want to give you a statistic. Last year, 1 in 6 Americans lost money to digital fraud. On average, more than $1,400. You see that you have to protect your name, your finances, your reputation. They have these scam emails, websites, texts, phone calls. And unfortunately, with the dominance now of AI in every aspect of our life, it is making it easier for criminals to create these very sophisticated scams. Now, to help protect against fraud, limit the amount of identifying information that you will share online to generate strong, unique passwords, and using a password manager, you know, those are the first steps. But all of you listening to my voice, if you really want to protect yourself, you need LifeLock.com. 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
11: A stormy and sizzling day across much of the U.S. A frontal boundary stretching from the northeast to the high plains is triggering widespread showers and thunderstorms. The National Weather Service says two regions face the greatest risk, the mid-Atlantic down through the coastal Carolinas, where storms may bring flash flooding and damaging winds, and a large corridor from the mid-Mississippi Valley into the high plains, where severe thunderstorms could organize into larger complexes overnight. The East Coast now could see some storms clear out as the front moves offshore, but unsettled weather will linger across the plains and upper Midwest through midweek. Another frontal system from the northern tier is heading into the heartland soon. Meanwhile, dangerous heat continues to grip the west and southern plains. Experts warn of intense prolonged heat across the southwest, California, Nevada, Arizona, New Mexico, and into Texas, with temperatures well above seasonal averages and elevated fire weather concerns in the Great Basin and Four Corners region. Fire weather alerts do remain in place where hot, dry, and windy conditions could quickly spread new ignitions. That's your national forecast. I'm Monica Nelson.
12: In the bowels of a hidden bunker, somewhere under the brick and steel of a nondescript building, we've once again made contact with our leader, Mark Levin.
13: Hour two, it is so nice to have you with us. Ben Ferguson filling in for the great one, Mark Levin. I'll be back with you when he comes back from Israel. And if you just join us, we've been talking about who is James Tallarico. What is James Tallarico actually, what does he believe? What does he think? Right? Like who is this guy? Let me go back to, there was a caller before the break that said something that's very interesting. There's a lot of people saying that God is non-binary. Why are they saying that God is non-binary? Okay, they're saying it because James Tallarico said this.
14: I listened to 15 hours of testimony on this bill. The worst part for me was the number of Christians who used scripture to justify hurting children. Even on this floor today, a member tried to justify a hateful amendment in the name of God's law. So let's talk about that.
13: Right, by the way, this is the trans bill, all right? This is talking about trans and protecting trans kids. He's like, no, let's mutilate them. Okay, so you understand the context. Keep listening.
14: The first two lines of the Bible, the first two lines in Genesis, use two different Hebrew words to describe God. One is the masculine Hebrew noun for divinity. The second is the feminine Hebrew noun for spirit. God is both masculine and feminine and everything in between. God is non-binary. In Genesis 1:26, God speaks of God's self in the plural, saying, "Let us make human beings in our image to be like us. That's the infinite multitude of God, the masculine, the feminine, and everything in between. Trans children are God's children, made in God's own image. There's nothing wrong with them. Nothing at all. They are perfect. They are beautiful. And they are sacred. Bullying children is immoral. It's a sin, a special kind of sin.
13: Okay, now let's break that down. Number one, no one's bullying trans kids. What they're doing in Texas, because we're not insane, is we're making sure that you can't mutilate children when all of a sudden they get old and they're like, wait, where did my breasts go? Wait, where did my penis go? Wait, why did I have a hysterectomy? Why did you guys screw me up with all these hormones? Why did you do things that are irreversible and permanent damage to me? And I go back to, I believe that I was a superhero when I was a kid. My parents did not let me jump off a roof because I thought I could fly. But let's get into the theology aspect of this. And I will be the first to tell you, I am not a pastor. I want to be clear about that. Do I believe in God? Absolutely. Do I believe that God is my personal Lord and Savior? Yes. Am I a Christian? Yes. Have I sinned? Yes. Do I believe in forgiveness? Yes. Do I believe that man is perfect? No. Am I perfect? Absolutely not. Have I made mistakes in my life? Yes, you better believe it. Thank goodness I believe in a God who is compassionate and loving and kind. Now, with that being said, so you understand where I'm coming from, let's talk about the Bible and this idea now that a bunch of people believe that God is non-binary. The Bible does not describe God as non-binary. Certainly not, as I said earlier, in the modern sense of gender identity. And this is, by the way, an area where if you talk to theologians and denominations, like they will tell you this as well. Now, you can find people like Tallarico, who went to seminary, who will say, well, God is a spirit, and he'll quote what he just quoted there in Genesis. Okay, what does Jesus say? Jesus says God is spirit, and those who worship him must worship in spirit and truth. That is in the Gospel of John. Is that like non-binary? No, it's not. Because God is spirit, right? Orthodox Christianity has historically taught that God is not, well, biologically male or female like human beings. That's what the line comes from. Okay, let's go to the language of the Bible. The Bible is redundant in its consistency when it refers to God using masculine, not non-binary, but masculine language. You look at the Old Testament, you look at the New Testament. By the way, things change between the Old and the New Testament. But one thing that doesn't change between the Old and the New Testament is God being referred to as Father, that is male, King, that is male, not queen, Lord, that is male, and he and him is in the Old and the New Testament. God also taught all of his followers to pray, our Father, not our non-binary person, being. Okay, in heaven, our Father in heaven, that's in Matthew, if you want to look it up. Again, I'm not a pastor, but I can read the Bible well, and I understand what male and female is, and I understand when they're using masculine words to describe the creator of the earth. The Bible also says humans are male and female. They do not have, let's be clear, non-binary. In fact, if you really want to go into the Bible and you really want to do a deep dive, go into the Bible and see what the Bible says about men laying with men and women laying with women. See what happened to the town where that was going on. Is that me being mean? No, but I'm going to tell you the truth on it. One of the most cited passages is this, quote, in the book of Genesis. So God created mankind in his own image. Male and female, he created them. I don't know how much more you need than that. This is teaching two sexes that were created by God, not six, as Tallarico says there are. Now, does the Bible sometimes use, quote, feminine imagery of God? That's another question I've been asked, all right? So let's talk about that. God conforming Israel like a mother. Excuse me. Let me re-say that. God comforting Israel. This, my handwriting's bad here. Like a mother comforts a child. That was in the book of Isaiah. That is not saying that God is a woman. What he was saying was, is like, look, I've had coaches that have in life, when I was training and had those ups and downs, they used motherly instincts. Maybe they learned from their own mother, understanding that there's certain times to be tough on me and there's certain times to give me a hug or to give encouraging words. Does that mean that I'm saying that all my male coaches were women? No, that's not what it's saying. Same thing in the Bible. Jesus also compared himself to a hen gathering chicks in the Gospel of Matthew. Okay, does that mean that he's saying he's non-binary? Of course not. These are metaphors. And these are metaphors describing God's care and compassion. It's not statements that God is a female, which many on the left have like lost their minds, falling over themselves, trying to convince people that there's like six genders and that God's non-binary. So I go back to just 1 + 1 = 2 here, okay? The historic Christian position is clear because the words in the Bible. God, Jesus was a dude. God revealed himself using masculine names and titles, especially the word father over and over again. This is not controversial. I go back to the perfect point here with this guy that's crazy. Don't trust a Christian who describes his Christian faith this way.
9: Yeah, and that's, you know, I always think of myself as a Christian who hates Christianity.
13: Yep. Like that's when you should stop listening to the preaching of James Tallarico. This is a radical, crazy person who says he thinks of himself as a Christian who hates Christianity. That is a wolf in sheep's clothes. If this guy hates Christianity, by the way, he also hates meat and has a vegan campaign. He also hates guns. He also hates oil. He thinks white people are inherently racist. And that the Bible justifies abortion and that God is non-binary. We should all call him out for exactly what he is, a crazy person. Someone that I do not want to be in Washington, D.C., making decisions about the future of this country. And then you go back to who inspires James Tallarico. It is a trans, queer, Latinx theologian. I don't know how else to put it. This Dr. Henderson Espinoza has a book, I think it was called Activist Theology. James Tallarico, back in February of 2021, was holding the book in his hand, tweeted out a picture, and said, "I'm a big fan. I read Activist Theology last year. As a progressive Christian in Texas, your work is inspirational. I would love to talk with you." What I mean, and by the way, to normalize transgenderism is also a disaster waiting to happen. Joe Rogan, by the way, on his show recently pointed this out. It was a great point. 7 out of the last 7 school shooters in a row have been trans. If you really want to fight me on it, 1 was non-binary, which is, I guess you could describe as like diet trans, okay? So 7 out of the last 7 school shooters in a row have been trans. It's a mental health issue. We stopped treating it as a mental health issue, and then we started celebrating a mental health issue. And that's exactly what James Tallarico is trying to do. Senator Josh Hawley, Missouri, slamming on Fox News Channel, James Tallarico, saying this.
15: It's so weird. This guy is just so weird. And seeing that he's a Christian who hates Christianity, I think pretty much sums it up. I know this is a guy who believes that men ought to be playing women's sports and men ought to be in women's locker rooms. I guess maybe we read a different Bible. I'm pretty sure the Bible says that male and female, God created them, and he saw that it was good. So I think maybe Tallarico ought to knock it off, maybe read the scripture a little bit more, quit telling women that they should accept men in their locker rooms, quit saying that God is non-binary, which is another of his quotes. There's not 200 genders, there's two. There's nothing wrong with being a woman or being a man. And I just think this guy, he's got to be the weirdest Senate candidate out there this year for the Democrats, and that is really saying something.
13: I could not agree with Josh Hawley more on this one, by the way. He's absolutely right. 877-381-3811. If you want to know what blasphemy sounds like, look up the word blasphemy, okay? James Tallarico, I always think of myself as a Christian who hates Christianity. That is blasphemy. 877-381-3811. Ben Ferguson filling in for Mark Levin. We'll be right back.
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13: And we have a new podcast, Call It What It Is. You may know us from Graceland Memorial, but did you know that we are actually besties in real life?
12: When one of us sends out the distress signal, the other one always answers the call. Big or small, we're there.
13: And what does that look like? A thousand pep talks. A million I've got yous. Some very urgent...
14: More primaries held across the U.S. I'm Sue Guzman, Fox News. Candidates advancing to the November general election and primary contests in Maryland, New York, and South Carolina. Fox's Kristen Goodwin.
15: South Carolina Attorney General Alan Wilson winning the state's GOP gubernatorial runoff, defeating Lieutenant Governor Pamela Evett. Both candidates earned President Trump's endorsement, Wilson locking it in last week. Wilson will take on Democratic State Representative Jermaine Johnson in November's race to replace Republican Governor Henry McMaster, who is term limited. In Maryland, Democratic incumbent Wes Moore winning the party's nomination for governor, defeating longshot Democratic challenger Eric Felber, a physician. Moore is a former Army officer who was first elected governor in 2022. He has sparked speculation he could be a potential 2028 Democratic presidential contender. Kristen Goodwin, Fox News.
14: In New York, a number of candidates backed by Democratic Socialist Mayor Zohra Mamdani have defeated moderate incumbents, including New York City Comptroller Brad Lander and Dara Lisa Avila Chevalier, who beat incumbent and Adriano Espaillat, who was the incumbent. U.S. and Iran sending different messages now about nuclear inspectors entering Iran.
16: Senior Iranian officials deny any agreement has been made to allow international nuclear inspectors into the country, contradicting what President Trump says about ongoing negotiations.
17: They're wrong. They know they're wrong. They told us inside, and we have it down 100%.

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6: 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Well, Texas homeowners are paying nearly $4,000 a year for insurance. That's more than $1,000 higher than the national average.
7: It is those weather risks that we're seeing over and over and over again, and it's the frequency and severity.
6: Rich Johnson's with the Insurance Council of Texas.
7: Every peril that is insurable, from lightning to hail and wind, Texas ranks in the top five.
6: The increase of rates, however, has slowed recently. And the chairman of the U.S. Arctic Research Commission says there really is a good argument for taking over Greenland, bringing back all-you-can-eat shrimp to Red Lobster. Michael Kastner explains.
8: Keep those shrimp coming. Endless Shrimp is back at Red Lobster. With
9: Thomas Danz was appointed by President Trump and has spent years pushing for closer U.S. ties with Greenland, a semi-autonomous Danish territory. He told New Yorker magazine in an interview published this month that taking control of Greenland's seafood industry would keep the crustaceans out of the hands of the Chinese and back on the table at the American seafood chain. Trump has repeatedly advocated for purchasing Greenland from Denmark, calling the island critical to U.S. national security.
6: Major gas station chains being sued by California drivers who say the companies are using AI to set gas prices.
10: The lawsuit claims companies like BP, Circle K, and 7-Eleven broke state antitrust laws by using an AI tool to coordinate higher prices. The lawsuit also claims the companies violated a new California law aimed at stopping price fixing through algorithms. The suit says the practice led to increases of up to 30 cents per gallon in the affected areas. The lawsuit covers more than 1,700 stations and seeks compensation for the drivers who overpaid for gas. I'm Mark Mayfield.
6: And Google has invested $75 million in film studio A24 to develop more AI-powered filmmaking tools. The two sides have agreed to a deal that will have the studio work with Google's DeepMind unit. I'm Monica Nelson with your consumer and business news.
11: You'll lose our mind too.
12: Selena Gomez and Timothée Chalamet are lending their voices to the new animated Alien film, Not Alone, by Illumination. The movie marks Chalamet's first time doing an animated feature film. He'll voice a character named Joe. Gomez will play a character named Fran. The plot follows the two characters as they get ready to launch Fran's revolutionary rocket. The film will be out in April of next year. A remake of The Blair Witch Project on the way. A reboot of the found footage film will hit theaters September 2027. The film is being backed by Lionsgate, the original Blair Witch Project that followed three student filmmakers who go missing while making a movie about the legend of Blair Witch. Was released in 1999 and is considered one of the most successful indie films ever.
13: You know I love it when the music's loud, but come and strip that down for me.
12: Liam Payne's 9-year-old son is being named the sole benefactor of the late singer's estate. While a portion of the $28 million fortune is available now for Bear Payne, a majority of the funds will remain in a trust until he turns 18. Payne passed away in October 2024 after falling to his death in Argentina.
14: This all and nothing really got away, driving me crazy.
12: Lewis Capaldi has a new album in the works. The singer closing out a Scottish festival telling fans after summer he'd be going away for a bit to make an album. His second album, Broken by Desire to be Heavenly Sent, came out in 2023. That's entertainment. I'm Jennifer Bolsoni.
15: I'm Stuart Varney.
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18: Wednesday, June 24th, 2026. I'm Bill Malugin. Frustration is growing amongst communities as thousands of data centers pop up all around the country with no end in sight. How can we power the future of AI without ignoring the voices next door?
19: AI gives opportunity. But if you use a screwdriver like a hammer, it doesn't work well.
20: I'm Dave Anthony. The America 250 celebration brings us together at a time of divisive politics.
21: It makes noise, it gets attention to be focused on the things that separate us, but they really aren't very important at the end of the day. What's important is going home to your wife and kids, going home to your family, going home to your dreams, getting out in the world and going ahead and making a difference. And you are allowed to do that in America like no other place in the world.
20: We speak with Kelsey Graham.

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18: There was a murder in Central Ohio that many people still don't want to talk about. The man who committed that crime once sat on death row, but now he's on the run. His name is Lester Eubanks. Lester didn't tunnel out of prison or scale a stone wall. On a December morning in 1973, he and a small group of inmates were granted permission to walk outside prison walls. His handcuffs were taken off. He changed into civilian clothing, and he and three others were driven to a local mall. They were told they could wander the stores and were asked to return to a designated meeting spot. Hours later, all the inmates came back, except Lester Eubanks, and he hasn't been seen since.
19: He had a full plan. The guy had a plan.
20: I was just astounded that this could actually happen.
18: There were many years when it seemed like no one was even looking for Lester, but recently, his whereabouts have become the focus of the U.S. Marshals Service, the federal agents who track fugitives. The case is testing the marshals.
21: Those nine lives are running out, and we're going to catch up with Lester.
18: And is being urged on by those hurt most by Lester's crime.
22: He's had enough free time. He confessed to the crime, and his time is up.
18: I'm Sunny Hostin with ABC News. Over the past year, a team from the ABC News investigative unit joined the search for Lester Eubanks. They uncovered new leads, possible sightings, and at every turn found resistance from those who want Lester Eubanks to be forgotten. What they've uncovered is a case that's about more than murder. It's about family loyalty, a life on the run, and a first-hand look at how the U.S. Marshals are trying to solve one of the oldest fugitive cases in American history. Now they may be closer than ever. From ABC News.
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11: I'm Maria Bartiromo, and this is the Fox Business Report.
12: A choppy trading session on Tuesday with stocks ending lower as investors sold off high-flying tech names due to jitters about AI companies' heavy spending. Semiconductors fell ahead of Micron Technology's earnings release this afternoon. Its stock tumbled 13%. The memory chip maker is one of the biggest winners from the AI boom. Shares of SpaceX rose 1% after three straight days of declines. Shelby McFadden of The Motley Fool on SpaceX's trading volatility.
13: There is still a lot of time to go for them to defy the odds of the one-year sort of pop and drop, so I'm not surprised to see this sort of behavior.
12: The Dow down 46 points, the Nasdaq lower by 580, S&P 500 down 107. Memory chip maker Micron Technology will be releasing earnings after the bell today, which will be another AI test. That's your Fox Business Report. I'm Hillary Barsky, invested in you.

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12: I'm Sue Guzman. Three far-left progressive candidates endorsed by Mayor Mamdani in New York sweeping their primary races Tuesday. And Alan Wilson, defendant Lieutenant Governor Pamela Evatt for the GOP nomination for South Carolina governor. The president pushing his own election priorities with Congress ahead of the midterms.
13: President Trump fixated on a singular goal.
14: We have to pass the Save America Act, which is voter ID, which is proof of citizenship.
13: But he's not getting his way. The president is exasperated at the Senate struggling to approve the bill.
12: Fox's Chad Pergram, a legal setback for the Trump administration regarding immigration law.
15: A federal judge in California issuing a nationwide injunction blocking immigration and customs enforcement officials from arresting individuals suspected of being in the U.S. illegally at or near immigration courthouses.
12: Fox's Kristen Goodwin. 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

0: is the Fox News Rundown. Now a look at sports.
1: Portugal's Cristiano Ronaldo making history at the FIFA World Cup on Tuesday. With a goal against Uzbekistan, he became the first player to score in six different World Cup tournaments. Portugal came away with a 5-0 victory. The 2026 NBA draft got underway Tuesday. The Washington Wizards selected BYU's A.J. DeBonso at the first overall selection. DeBonso led the NCAA in scoring last season, averaging 26 points per game. The Utah Jazz picked Kansas's Darren Peterson second, and the Memphis Grizzlies took AP Player of the Year Cameron Boozer from Duke at 3. That's your sports on the Fox News Rundown. Tony Genualdo, Fox News.
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3: Now, the Major League Baseball Chief Communications Officer, Pat Courtney, decided to issue a warning to the Giants following the verses written on their hats. The writing on the cap violates our rules and consistent with normal practice. We have warned the players about future violations. Oh, shut up. Isn't it amazing? This is what we worry about in this country. This is the greatest country in the history of the world. We're not worrying about bombs exploding. We're not worrying about beheadings in the street. We're not worried about, in fact, not one child, at least this is according to Clay Travis, has ever starved to death in our country. This is what we're worried about right here. Major League Baseball players wearing a hat with a Bible verse on. For Outkicks, don't at me. I'm Dan Dockich, and this is Fox News Rundown.
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12: It's one of my favorite times of the year. It's that summertime feel. The warm air, the hot temperatures, ice cream, pools, and America 250. A lot's happening this summer, but you know what's most important to the political season? It's the price of gasoline. Most people don't necessarily look at the pump and say, oh, how are the polls going to go? But coming up for the midterms, which will be happening right after Labor Day, it's going to be the price of gasoline that will probably drive more people's attention as to what party they're going to vote for than anything else out there. So as you get in that car and you're driving to your 4th of July celebration, or maybe you're doing something over Labor Day or the hot days of August and you want to get away to the beach or the mountains, whatever it is you might do, when you start to look at that pump and you're filling up that gas, the Republicans will do better if the price of gasoline is down. If the price of gasoline is high, Democrats will do better. That's my short take on what is going to happen and how voters will sway come midterms. Certainly, there's all sorts of other issues, no doubt about it. Safety, security. But when it comes to your wallet, your safety and security in your wallet, is the price of energy and gasoline that will pay big dividends to those last 5 or 10% of Americans who won't make up their mind until they get that ballot come this fall. I'm Jason Chaffetz, Fox News contributor and host of the Jason in the House podcast.
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20: The votes are cast. I'm Chris DeMeo, Fox News. President Trump visited a Mack truck facility in Pennsylvania on Tuesday as Republicans and Democrats remain focused on the upcoming midterm elections. The president making the case that his tariffs are helping bring factories back to the U.S.
21: All American roads will be filled with American trucks very shortly. Very few people are able to compete with us anymore. They used to rip us off. It was like we were a bunch of babies.
20: The visit comes as polls suggest the majority of Americans disapprove of the president's handling of the economy. Secretary of State Marco Rubio visiting the United Arab Emirates as he meets with Gulf allies to discuss the U.S.-Iran peace deal. The secretary says that good groundwork has been laid out, but a lot of work remains.
22: I think there is a framework and an outline upon which we can make real progress. I think good groundwork was laid over the last 72 hours, but a lot of work remains to be done, and we want to hear from our partners. We want to make sure that their views are taken into account, and we understand their security concerns, their regional economic concerns as well.
20: President Trump says the Strait of Hormuz will stay open for now with no naval blockade.
23: President Trump touting this big number with oil tankers getting through the Strait of Hormuz one day after the Treasury Department issued a waiver allowing Iran to begin selling its oil and doing it in U.S. dollars for the first time in decades. Posting on social media about the overnight success getting these oil tankers through, saying 19 million barrels of oil flowed out of the Hormuz Strait yesterday, an all-time record. Oil prices are tumbling down and the world is a much safer place. Now, before the war, every day about 20 million barrels of oil used to pass through the Strait of Hormuz.
20: That's Fox's Lucas Tomlinson. The U.S. is easing its restrictions on Iran's World Cup team. The Department of Homeland Security said Tuesday the squad could travel into the country 2 days before its next match, but they'll still be required to leave after Friday's match in Seattle. 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
2: What this means is the full and complete transformation of the Democratic Party is now on its way. And I don't know how you stop it. Who's going to stand up to AOC? Who's going to stand up to Mamdani? You know, what Democrats but for John Fetterman will take on Graham Platner or El Sayed

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2: At 5:04, we have rain 60 in Madison, a rain day for southern Wisconsin. We're seeing showers and storms this morning, and then more are on tap this afternoon and evening. And a couple of storms later on today could be on the strong side. Madison police have arrested a man they believe oversaw a marijuana trafficking ring linked to a 2020 shooting death of an 11-year-old girl. 39-year-old Apollon Argatica is charged with racketeering and conspiracy to deliver THC. In the summer of 2020, the city had a series of violent offenses, including a shooting that left 11-year-old Anissa Scott dead as she rode in a car on East Washington Avenue. Now, investigators determined the violence was driven by the organized trafficking of marijuana at the direction of somebody known as Mad Gas. Eventually, Madison's Violent Crime Unit and the Dane County Narcotics Task Force were able to identify Gattaca as Mad Gas. As for Anissa Scott's murder, three men eventually were convicted in her shooting death. All were sent to prison. A guilty plea in a deadly stabbing last year in the parking lot of a bar in Fitchburg. 40-year-old Ronald Golden is charged with second-degree intentional homicide following the stabbing last May outside of Monkey Shines that left 39-year-old Myron Dunlap dead. Police say that the two Madison men had gotten into a fight inside of the bar and then continued the altercation in the parking lot. Golden is set to be sentenced in September. In Columbia County, a 45-year-old man's been arrested for shooting a dog in the head and leaving it in a wooded area. This happened last month near Rio. A passerby reported suspicious activity along a roadside to police. Police tracked down the owner of the dog at a nearby campground. Timothy Westvick of Galesville was arrested on a number of charges, including being a felon in possession of a firearm. A Chicago woman arrested after the death of a dog this month in a parking lot in Portage. Police say the French bulldog was wrapped in a blanket and dying in a vehicle in a Walmart parking lot 3 weeks ago. Now, the dog was rushed to the vet, but life-saving efforts were unsuccessful. Madison police assisted Portage police in identifying the suspect here. 32-year-old Glenda Johnson has been booked into the Columbia County Jail on charges of mistreating an animal resulting in death and abandonment of an animal. Well, it is back. Blue-green algae has been turning up on lakes across southern Wisconsin following recent sunny days and some heavy rains, and that helps bloom the algae. It's really been an issue on Lake Monona. The DNR says fertilizer and other runoffs can prompt these blooms of single-cell plants, and then the winds easily move the resulting slime into piles on the shore. And a reminder that this algae can be toxic to people and to pets. So we're reminded to, if you see blue-green algae, keep your pets out of the water to prevent serious illness or death. You can also check Madison Parks Department's website. They'll have reports on the condition of area lakes and waterways, and will point out areas that have blue-green algae.
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4: 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Time now is 5:10. The Madison Metropolitan Sewage District is reminding us the label on flushable wipes, well, it's misleading.
5: A photo posted to the district's Facebook page serves as graphic evidence that unlike toilet paper, wipes don't break down in the pipes. They can build up and create clogs, causing sewage backups in homes, damage to equipment, and requiring staff to manually remove them. No matter where in Wisconsin you live, remember that only toilet paper and the three P's, pee, poo, and puke, get flushed. Wipes of any kind, even the so-called flushable ones, belong in the trash. Bob Hague, Wisconsin Radio Network.
4: The three P's. I don't think I've ever heard that before. Have you, Hunter?
6: I haven't. That was a new one, and it's easy to remember.
4: The more you know. See, who says we can't inform? Well, Hunter, as far as our forecast, looks like showers and storms will rule the day.
6: Yeah, thanks, Robin, and we'll get a check of your 27 storm track forecast with Emma Hippus.
7: Scattered showers are back this morning, and although we could get a couple of drier periods through mid-morning, we have another chance for some shower and storm activity this afternoon. A few stronger storms will also be possible. This ends around 7 p.m. With your 27 storm track forecast, I'm meteorologist Emma Hippus.
6: Thank you, Emma. Currently, it is rainy and 60 degrees. We've got Doug coming up next, and it is currently 5:04.
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23: Good morning. I'm Doug Russell with WIBA Sports. We start with the changing of the guard with the last pro state team to win a title.
24: With the 10th pick in the 2026 NBA draft, the Milwaukee Bucks select Braden Burries. With the 13th pick in the 2026 NBA draft, the Miami Heat select Nate Amon.
23: Miami selecting for Milwaukee as part of the Giannis trade that hadn't been finalized quite yet in time for last night's first round of the NBA draft. The Bucks suddenly one of the youngest teams in all of basketball. Moving on to baseball, the Brewers' bats have been relatively quiet in Cincinnati this week. Still,
25: Bauer's a high chopper. It's a fair ball headed towards the corner. Vaughn is on the move. Vaughn will be sent around third. The ball gets away. Bauer's heads for third base. The Brewers take a 1-0 lead on the triple by Jake Bauer's.
23: That was enough. The final score 2-0, as heard on Brewers television. Jeff Levering on the play-by-play. Brandon Sproat, just like Brandon Woodruff the night before. 6 innings of work, 1 hit, 10 strikeouts, no walks. He was spectacular. The Brewers go for the series sweep at Cincinnati tonight. First pitch is at 6:10. 4 matches on Tuesday at the World Cup. Portugal dominates Uzbekistan 5-0. England and Ghana play to a 0-0 tie. Croatia defeats Panama 1-0. Same score, Colombia defeats Congo 1-0. 6 matches today and tonight in the World Cup. 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
0: 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They want something safe
1: and fun.
0: Yes, fun, but also something that actually teaches you.
1: Big words like FOMOsynthesis? FOMOsynthesis. FOMOsynthesis.
0: Yeah, close enough. And they want fun songs, videos, and interactive games that help you grow, not turn you into
1: a zombie that bites other zombies, and then the zombies take over the world, and then fly to space and live on the moon, and fly in rocket ships on planets with loads of candy.
0: Yep.
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4: I'm Nicole Hasclip with Agribusiness News. I'm Brownfield. 100 years ago, our founders had a vision that transformed the future of agriculture, and we've been innovating ever since. See how it all started at pioneer.com/100. Senate Ag Committee Chairman John Bozeman has released the Agricultural Act of 2026, which he says provides long overdue stability to the industry. During a call with reporters Tuesday, he said the Skinny Farm Bill is built for rural America.
5: It will strengthen agriculture, support rural communities, and ensure American farm families have the resources and the tools they need to succeed for generations to come.
4: Rob LaRue, president of the National Farmers Union, says the draft is a good first step, but there are some areas that can be improved.
7: We really need a farm bill that meets today's moment, and that includes everything from finishing up year-round E15 to improving the safety net to making investments in trying to tackle input costs.
4: In a statement from Senate Ag Committee Democrats, the group says the bill does not address cuts to the Supplemental Nutrition Assistance Program, but they're appreciative of the bipartisan provisions that are included. Highly pathogenic avian influenza remains a top concern for poultry producers. Brownfield's Aaron Anderson has a story from the Indiana Livestock Summit.
26: Unfortunately, something we're still battling.
28: Phil Seger with Fairbest Farms in Jasper, Indiana, says the virus no longer follows traditional weather patterns.
26: Generally, avian influenza has been a seasonal situation where when the weather gets warmer, we tend to see the strain go away. Since 2022, that hasn't been the case. It's really been one continuous outbreak.
28: He tells Brownfield it's forcing the industry to rethink biosecurity.
26: We hold pretty regular Zoom meetings with growers. They know that we've got positives in a certain area. We want them to be at the highest level of biosecurity that they can be at all times.
28: I'm Erin Anderson for Brownfield.
4: The USDA is investing $310 million to help producers expand stewardship practices through the Regional Conservation Partnership Program. Natural Resources Conservation Service Chief Colton Buckley says the funds will help create solutions to challenges facing the ag industry.
29: Whether it be soil health, wildlife habitat, precision agriculture, those are kind of the three primary priorities the agency has for this round of funding. And through RCPPs and that public-private partnership, we're able to expand the footprint of conservation.
4: Buckley tells Brownfield, partnership projects help keep working lands available to farmers and ranchers.
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4: I'm Nicole Hasclip with Brownfield.
30: Hey, it's me, Sean Preble. 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
3: This is a Bloomberg Money Minute. President Trump has ordered the Justice Department to look into gasoline prices, which he says aren't falling fast enough. In a post on Truth Social, he says, quote, the big oil companies are not dropping the price at the pump commensurate with the sharply lower prices they're paying for oil. He did not elaborate on the instructions given to the DOJ. According to AAA, the average price of gas nationally is $3.93 a gallon. Checking on the market, stocks are seeing a small rebound this morning from yesterday's tumble for the S&P 500. After the bell today, all eyes will be on memory chip maker Micron Technology, which is reporting quarterly earnings. And TV ratings have been strong for the World Cup. Fox says it's seen an average of 5.7 million viewers per game, more than double that of the 2022 tournament. Telemundo says its coverage has broken several records. This report is sponsored by Vanguard Investor Choice, a proxy voting program for eligible Vanguard index funds. Courtney Donahoe, Bloomberg Radio.
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17: The United Nations is leading a large-scale evacuation of sailors stranded in the Strait of Hormuz. The International Maritime Organization says more than 11,000 sailors have been stuck in the waterway since U.S. and Israeli attacks on Iran began in February, prompting coordinated evacuation efforts involving the U.S., Iran, and other coastal states. FIFA has confirmed President Trump will attend the World Cup final in New Jersey. Jonathan O'Halloran reports.
18: President Trump will present the World Cup trophy to the winning team following the game at MetLife Stadium on July 19th. The FIFA president usually presents the trophy. This will mark the first time since 1982 that a head of state presented it to the winners. The president's attendance is sure to lead to even higher security measures for fans attending the game who were already going through extensive security screenings. I'm Jonathan O'Halloran.
17: And Google's parent company Alphabet is officially joining the Dow Jones Industrial Average, replacing Verizon. I'm Mark Mayfield.
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23: Thousands of sailors being evacuated in the Middle East, and blue-green algae makes its return to area lakes. Good morning. I'm Robin Colbert. This is the 5:30 a.m. report on News Talk 1310 WIBA. Here's our 27 storm track forecast with meteorologist Emma Hippus.
24: Scattered showers are back this morning, and although we could get a couple of drier periods through mid-morning, we have another chance for some shower and storm activity this afternoon. A few stronger storms will also be possible. This ends around 7 p.m. With your 27 storm track forecast, I'm meteorologist Emma Hippus.
23: Thank you, Emma. Right now, we do have some rain and 60 at your official weather station, News Talk 1310 WIBA. Our top story, 11,000 sailors are to be evacuated from ships that have been stranded near the Strait of Hormuz.
2: The UN's International Maritime Organization says a large-scale operation is being carried out with help from nations including Iran, Oman, and the United States. Thousands of sailors have been stuck west of the Strait of Hormuz as a result of the conflict. UN officials say those seafarers have faced months of hardship and distress. Getting them out now depends on the strait remaining open. Risks to the operation include the potential for collision and Iranian sea mines. The usual shipping lanes are not considered safe, so two temporary routes are being used instead. Jonathan Savage, Fox News.
23: On Capitol Hill, the Senate has passed the War Powers Resolution on Iran, marking the first time that both chambers of Congress have approved such a measure. Now, the Senate yesterday approved a House-passed resolution. It looks to end the war without Congress declaring war or authorizing the use of military force. This is Senate Minority Leader Chuck Schumer.
3: This war is disgusting, and we hate it, and it should be ended immediately.
23: Now, passage is mostly symbolic because it does not carry the force of law. Well, Democratic Socialists, the big winners in New York's primary elections yesterday, candidates endorsed by New York City Mayor Zoran Mamdani include progressive challenger Brad Lander. He's accused Israel of committing genocide in Gaza. He beat two-term incumbent Dan Goldman, who was supported by pro-Israel groups. South Carolina and Maryland also holding a runoff and primary elections yesterday.
4: South Carolina Attorney General Alan Wilson winning the state's GOP gubernatorial runoff, defeating Lieutenant Governor Pamela Evett. Both candidates earned President Trump's endorsement, Wilson locking it in last week. Wilson will take on Democratic State Representative Jermaine Johnson in November's race to replace Republican Governor Henry McMaster, who is term limited. In Maryland, Democratic incumbent Wes Moore winning the party's nomination for governor, defeating longshot Democratic challenger Eric Felber, a physician. Moore is a former Army officer who was first elected governor in 2022. He has sparked speculation he could be a potential 2028 Democratic presidential contender. Kristen Goodwin, Fox News.
23: Well, President Trump is set to sign a major housing affordability bill today. It's aimed at bringing down home prices. The measure passed the Senate back on Monday in a strong bipartisan vote. It cleared the House on Tuesday night. Last night, it's designed to reduce regulatory barriers to home building and also place limits on large institutional investors purchasing residential properties. Well, President Trump says his allegations of vandalism at the Lincoln Memorial Reflecting Pool, he claims, will be backed up with proof in court. This week, the president has insisted vandals are to blame for the algae-plagued state of the newly renovated landmark. Trump claims that vandals cut a 350-foot slit in the pool and says, we'll see the evidence at the right time. We will see it in court. Well, on the topic of blue-green algae, yeah, it's returned here to southern Wisconsin.
5: Recent sunny days following heavy rains have bloomed algae across southern Wisconsin, including on Madison's Lake Monona. The DNR says fertilizer and other runoffs can prompt the blooms of single-cell plants, and winds easily move the resulting slime into piles on the shore. Some of that algae can be toxic, so just keep out of the water if you see it, and keep pets out of the water as well to prevent serious illness. Raymond Newport, Wisconsin Radio Network.
23: And before you head out to a lake yourself or with your pup, you can always do a check on conditions. Public Health Madison Dane County has a website with updated conditions for beaches and area waterways. Well, the budget process for next year is now underway here in Madison. That story coming up. 1310 WIBA News Time is 5:35.
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23: 36 now, 1310 WIBA. We have some rain and 60 in Madison this morning. The budget process for 2027 is underway in Madison.
13: Madison city leaders are beginning to build next year's budget, and this time, departments are being told to plan for less.
14: My overriding concern is to make sure that we're providing the services that our community expects.
15: That, paired with rising fuel costs, inflation, are some of the reasons why Mayor Saatchi Rhodes Conway is asking city agencies to find ways to cut up to 2% of their budget. But for some agencies, finding those options aren't as simple.
21: It's slightly more than $2 million.
15: That's how much Madison Police Chief John Patterson says would come out of his budget.
21: It's more than several handfuls of positions that we would have to consider. So
14: we certainly don't want anybody to lose their job. That is a very important principle in putting the budget together. But we do need options.
15: Budget documents show it would cost about $483 million to maintain current city services in 2027. But the city is projecting just over $472 million in revenue. That leaves an $11 million shortfall before any changes are made. Rhodes Conway argues Madison is feeling the squeeze of state restrictions on local governments.
23: That is WKOW's Chloe Morrissey reporting. Now, the mayor will unveil her executive operating budget in the fall. Madison School Board this week approving teacher salary adjustments for the new year in next year's budget. Now, the average teacher in the district will see a 5.3% increase. That works out to nearly a $4,000 boost in pay, bringing the average annual salary to just over $79,000. Now, the 2026-27 budget does carry an 8.5% increase in the tax levy for the owner of the average home here in Madison. By the way, the average home's now valued at over $500,000. This works out to be an additional $311 a year. Some additional tweaks to the budget are expected before final approval in October. Madison police announcing they've arrested a man they believe oversaw a marijuana trafficking ring that's linked to the 2020 shooting death of an 11-year-old girl. 39-year-old Apollinar Gattaca is charged with racketeering and conspiracy to deliver THC in the summer of 2020. Now, the city had a series of violent offenses, a lot of shots fired calls, including a shooting that left 11-year-old Anissa Scott dead. She was riding in a car on East Washington Avenue. Investigators determined this violence was driven by the organized trafficking of marijuana at the direction of somebody known as Mad Gas. Eventually, Madison's Violent Crime Unit and the Dane County Narcotics Task Force were able to identify Gattaca as Mad Gas. At the Dane County Courthouse, a guilty plea and a deadly stabbing last year in the parking lot of a bar in Fitchburg. 40-year-old Ronald Golden is charged with second-degree intentional homicide following the stabbing last May outside of Monkey Shines that left 39-year-old Myron Dunlop dead. Police say that the two Madison men had gotten into a fight inside of the bar and continued the altercation out into the parking lot. Golden is set to be sentenced in September. At the movies, there's going to be a reboot of a horror film from the early aughts.
25: A reboot of the 90s cult hit The Blair Witch Project will hit theaters next fall. Lionsgate has slated the supernatural thriller for September 24th, 2027. The original, released in 1999, is one of the most commercially successful indie films of all time, earning nearly $250 million at the global box office against a micro budget. The film uses fake found footage to capture the alleged true story of three student filmmakers who disappear while making a film about the legend of Blair Witch. Plot details have not been revealed, but Lionsgate Motion Picture Group Chair Adam Fogelson has called it a new vision that will reintroduce the horror classic for a new generation. Michelle Pulino, Fox News.
23: Man, I'm getting old. I was thinking it was early aughts. I mean, I was close, but that was out in 1999. Jeez. Did you ever see it, Hunter?
1: I mean, I did later. Like, I was only 7 when it came out. My problem is they're going to announce it and release it. Like, part of what made that successful was that they were just like, oh, we found this footage and we're going to release it. Yeah, and it's like they made it feel like it was actually real.
23: But Gen Z, I think, is pretty easy to fool.
1: Yeah, but I also think that, like, they're on their phones so much, they're going to see these releases
23: somehow. It's not going to have the same allure that it did. I tell you what, that you being 7, I'm glad your parents didn't take you to see it. I was much older at the time, and it scared the bejesus out of me, that's for sure, especially that last scene. It still creeps me out. It is 5:41 now, 1310 WIBA, our 27 storm track forecast, and Doug swings by with sports up next.
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24: Battered showers are back this morning, and although we could get a couple of drier periods through mid-morning, we have another chance for some shower and storm activity this afternoon. A few stronger storms will also be possible. This ends around 7 p.m. With your 27 storm track forecast, I'm meteorologist Emma Hippis.
2: Good morning. I'm Doug Russell with WIBA Sports. The NBA draft began last night.
3: With the first pick in the 2026 NBA draft, the Washington Wizards select Anise Dibansa Jr. from Brigham Young University.
2: The Bucks, meanwhile, had two selections following the Giannis trade. At number 10, they grab Arizona guard Brayden Burries. At number 13, with Miami's pick in the Giannis trade, they get Tennessee forward Nate Amond. Bucks GM John Horst likes Burries.
4: Versatility. I think trying to have big guards that think the game, that offensively have an impact, that can play on the defensive side of the ball, I think is really important for us. And it's really important for Taylor. I think you all have been able to see the success he's had with players that play like that.
2: Suffice it to say, the Bucks will look a whole lot different next year than the one that we've seen. To baseball, when the bats go silent, good teams find other ways to win.
5: One runner takes off. It's high. Throw from the knees on the bag, and they got him. What a throw from Sanchez.
2: Stuff like that. The Brewers blank the Reds 2-0 at Great American Ballpark. Jeff Levering with a call on Brewers TV. Brandon Sproat, 6 innings of work, 1 hit, 10 strikeouts, no walks. And with the Cardinals' loss in Arizona, Milwaukee's lead in the Central is up to 6 games over second-place St. Louis. The Brewers go for the series sweep at Cincinnati tonight. First pitch is at 6:10. Shane Drouin will pitch against Rhett Lauder. And 6 matches today and tonight at the World Cup. 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
7: 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It's a milestone that would have seemed unthinkable a generation ago. For almost 70 years, beef has been America's dominant red meat. This year, however, that changes. The USDA's Economic Research Service projected that the country will produce about 28 billion pounds of pork in 2026. That's against roughly 25.5 billion pounds of beef. And the USDA says that gap could widen even further by 2027. The reason why is no mystery. The American beef cow herd has shrunk to its smallest size since the 1940s, thanks to years of drought, high input costs, and strong prices that have encouraged ranchers to sell rather than rebuild. With fewer cattle coming to town, packers are processing fewer head, leaning on plentiful, lower-cost hogs to keep their lines running. Even though we do now raise more hogs than cattle, Americans still eat more beef per person. It's about 60 pounds per person against roughly 50 pounds of pork. The U.S. exports about a quarter of our pork production, but only around 9% of beef. And that pork export business is on a tear. Mexico is far and away the top buyer of American pork, taking close to 40% of everything we ship abroad. And 2025 marked the fifth straight record year of sales south of the border. But the road ahead could be bumpy. Mexico has opened an anti-dumping investigation into U.S. ham and pork shoulders, and there's a coming review of the U.S.-Mexico-Canada agreement that could make protecting that market a top industry priority. Despite record prices, beef demand has not broken. According to Josh Maples, the associate professor at the University of Mississippi Extension Service, the all-fresh retail beef value hit a record $9.64 a pound in April. That's up 13% from a year ago. Consumers in America are paying up for beef and still reaching for it. I'll have more when we come back.
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19: This is a Bloomberg Money Minute. If you're looking to set your kids on an investing path at an early age, a number of financial services companies have solutions. Fidelity, Robinhood, and Wealthfront all have custodial accounts. And Charles Schwab has launched a joint brokerage account where teens can trade a mix of assets such as stocks, ETFs, or mutual funds. With Trump accounts launching in July, a slew of financial products targeting investors under 18 are hitting the market this year. Speaking of investing, stock futures are seeing modest gains this morning, rebounding from yesterday's heavy losses. Earnings from memory chip maker Micron Technology after the closing bell today will be a test for artificial intelligence stocks. And shares of Google parent Alphabet on the rise this morning. The tech giant will replace Verizon in the Dow Jones Industrial Average prior to the start of trading next Monday. 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Courtney Donahoe, Bloomberg Radio.
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0: their inspections.
1: Senior Iranian officials deny any agreement has been made to allow international nuclear inspectors into the country, contradicting what President Trump says about ongoing negotiations.
2: They're wrong. They know they're wrong. They told us inside, and we have it down 100% inspections. And if they were right, I'd cancel the meetings right now.
1: The president, speaking with reporters in Pennsylvania, says inspectors will be on the ground in Iran at the appropriate time. During a 60-day negotiating period, the U.S. is waiving sanctions on Iran, allowing oil sales. President Trump also says unfrozen assets for Iran will only be used for food and medicine purchases. At the White House, Stuart Halpern, Fox News.
0: In the Middle East, the United Nations is evacuating thousands of sailors stranded in the Strait of Hormuz. The UN's International Maritime Organization putting out a statement yesterday saying it has begun evacuating over 11,000 sailors who've been stuck in the waterway since the U.S. and Israel began their attacks on Iran in February.
3: You've got to.
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0: 607-1310 WIBA. We do have some rain and 60 in Madison this morning. Madison City Department's being asked to prepare budgets for next year with reductions of up to 2%. Mayor Sacha Rhodes Conway says the city is again facing a multi-million dollar shortfall. Now she is ruling out going to referendum again. The mayor says this is an issue that needs to be solved by the legislature.
15: We really need the state to change the rules, and we're in this situation really for one reason and one reason only, and that is that the state continues to not provide enough funding to local governments.
0: Now, next year's budget gap is estimated at around $11 million. Back in 2024, Madison voters did approve an operating referendum following a $22 million shortfall in the budget. Now, the city is holding several budget informational sessions for the public to weigh in. The next one is tonight. The Madison School Board this week giving preliminary approval to next year's budget. Now, some additional tweaks to the budget are expected before final approval in October. The 2026-27 budget carries an 8.5% increase in the tax levy. Now, for the owner of the average home in Madison, that works out to an additional $311 a year. On the crime beat, police in Madison arresting a man they believe oversaw a marijuana trafficking ring that was linked to a

0: 2020 shooting death of an 11-year-old girl. 39-year-old Apollinar Gattica is charged with racketeering and conspiracy to deliver THC. It was in the summer of 2020 that Madison had a series of violent offenses, including a shooting that left 11-year-old Anissa Scott dead. She was riding in a car on East Washington Avenue. She was not the intended target here. Three men were eventually convicted in her shooting death. All were sentenced to prison. Now, investigators determined that this violence was driven by the organized trafficking of marijuana at the direction of someone known as Mad Gas. And eventually, Madison's Violent Crime Unit and the Dane County Narcotics Task Force were able to identify Gattica as Mad Gas. In Columbia County, a Chicago woman jailed after allegedly letting her dog die inside of a hot car.
1: Portage police accused 32-year-old Glenda Ruth Johnson of leaving a French bulldog inside of her car at a Walmart parking lot earlier this month. A shopper at the store spotted the dog inside the vehicle, unmoving and wrapped in a blanket, and took it to a nearby vet clinic where it died. Johnson is being held on a charge of animal mistreatment causing death. Raymond Newpert, Wisconsin Radio Network.
0: Also in Columbia County, 45-year-old man arrested for shooting a dog in the head and leaving it in a wooded area. Now, this happened last month near Rio. A passerby reported suspicious activity to police, who found the dog and then tracked down the owner of the dog at a nearby campground. Timothy Westvick of Galesville was arrested on a number of charges, including being a felon in possession of a firearm. There's been a lot of these animal cruelty cases popping up. There's this one in Mequon where an officer is accused of gunning down a bunch of dogs.
2: People are terrible. That's all I got to say about that.
0: And with this, well, first of all, this last case I was talking about, this guy who shot the dog in the woods near Rio.
2: Yeah.
0: Well, first of all, the red flags. He's a felon. He's not supposed to have any guns. And cops found weapons, ammo at his campground site there. I guess we'll have to see the criminal complaint. I mean, was this dog having medical issues or something? Because some people, you know, old school, put them out of their misery. But it doesn't matter at the end of the day when you're a felon. It's frowned upon when you carry guns around.
2: Yes.
0: And just pulling off to the side of the road and just come on.
2: Yeah.
0: 611, 1310 WIBA. Let's get another check of traffic now with Sean.
2: Wet roads greeting you as you head out the door this morning, although it looks like, just checking on those traffic cameras, drying up on the Beltline east and westbound side, although, again, no accidents to share with you either. So, you know, take it for what it's worth. The road conditions probably don't matter all that much so far this morning. Heading to the city, pretty quiet all around, also making great time, 18151 Barona Road. Your 27 storm track forecast from meteorologist Emma Hippis, scattered showers and storms, a high today of 77. Tonight, that rain, it comes to an end, then partly cloudy, high of 57. Currently, it is 60 with some sprinkles here at 1310 WIBA. 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The author, Doug, he comes your way next with sports at 612.
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18: Good morning. I'm Doug Russell with WIPA Sports. We start with the changing of the guard with the last pro state team to win a title.
19: With the 10th pick in the 2026 NBA draft, the Milwaukee Bucks select Braden Burries. With the 13th pick in the 2026 NBA draft, the Miami Heat select Nate Amon.
18: Miami selecting for Milwaukee is part of the Giannis trade that hadn't been finalized quite yet in time for last night's first round of the NBA draft. The Bucks suddenly one of the youngest teams in all of basketball. Moving on to baseball, the Brewers' bats have been relatively quiet in Cincinnati this week. Still,
20: Bauer's a high chopper. It's a fair ball headed towards the corner. Vaughn is on the move. Vaughn will be sent around third. The ball gets away. Bauer's heads for third base. The Brewers take a 1-0 lead on the triple by Jake Bauer's.
18: That was enough. The final score 2-0, as heard on Brewers television. Jeff Levering on the play-by-play. Brandon Sproat, just like Brandon Woodruff the night before. 6 innings of work, 1 hit, 10 strikeouts, no walks. He was spectacular. The Brewers go for the series sweep at Cincinnati tonight. First pitch is at 6:10. 4 matches on Tuesday at the World Cup. Portugal dominates Uzbekistan 5-0. England and Ghana play to a 0-0 tie. Croatia defeats Panama 1-0. Same score, Colombia defeats Congo 1-0. 6 matches today and tonight in the World Cup. 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
2: Oh, thank you, Doug. Joy 7 Storm Track forecast from meteorologist Emma Hippis. Scattered showers and storms today, a high of 77. Tonight, the rain comes to an end, then partly cloudy, low 57. Currently 60 with some light rain here at 1310 WIBA. More of Madison in the morning. Comes your way next at 617.
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0: Friday, June 26th, the world's most exciting combat sport, Bare Knuckle Fighting Championship, returns with another night of action you have to see to believe. 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

0: 621 1310 WIBA, Madison in the morning on this Wednesday, June 24th. Scattered showers and storms. That's the deal for our Wednesday. We'll see a high of 77. Yeah, we're going to have them this morning, and then we'll get a little break mid-morning, later on midday, but then they're coming back this afternoon and evening, and some could be on the strong side. So, but then we're in for a beautiful stretch of weather after the rain ends tonight. We're looking at sunshine. Mid-70s tomorrow, upper 70s Friday and Saturday, and then the heat turns on. Sunday, 86. Monday and Tuesday next week, 90s, low 90s. We have some rain and 60 in Madison. So the other day, this headline caught my attention. Is formerly fat and hopelessly happy Al Roker really a miserable jerk?
1: Oh!
0: And I'm like, clickbait, but I'll bite. What the hell? Kind of curious. Because there is something that seems kind of jerky to me.
1: Oh, really?
0: And I don't watch, obviously, we're kind of busy when the Today Show is on, but just my past viewing experience with him. Some of his interactions with the others on the show. Well, a former co-host, Billy Bush, remember that guy? He was on some podcast recently, and boy, he does not like Al Roker.
1: Really?
0: Oh, no. He says, unprepared. He's the worst interviewer in television, and he's not a good guy. In fact, he's an absolute bleep. So the author of this article of the Is Al Roker Really a Miserable Jerk? Decided, I'm going to investigate, and reached out to an NBC contact that they had. Mm-hmm. And she said, so I sent her a text. I said, is Al Roker a bleep? And the response was immediate, yes.
1: So, fun story. I met Al Roker.
0: Oh, you
1: Christina
0: did?
1: Christina and I, and he really liked Christina a lot.
0: Oh. No,
1: but wasn't creepy, but was very, very friendly, and like, he was super nice, like really kind. Like, this is back when we were dating, so we didn't have digital, we probably did, but it was like photos. I have a picture of those two just hanging out. He was like, very kind.
0: Don't tell her. I hate to burst her bubble. You know, maybe it's kind of like the Santa syndrome. You know, Santa's nice to all the kids, all the girls and boys.
1: Yeah.
0: And, you know, he has a pretty good image PR-wise with us. But behind the scenes, he's probably a real jerk with the elves.
2: Well, like Santa, I mean, you've got deadlines and things like that, and there's big egos in media, so it could just be
0: there
2: that...
0: There are?
2: Yeah, I know. That's shocking. Huh. But, like, it could just be one of those situations. I'm trying to give him the benefit of the doubt here.
1: And I do think, and I don't know what Billy Bush's situation is or anyone that's worked with that Roker. There is something, though. There are certain people that just have it. And for those that have to work at it, they get really annoyed by people. And I've worked with people.
0: Because Roker's got something.
1: Yes.
0: You know, he's been on a roll for decades now.
1: And whether he is ill-prepared or not, people like, I mean, he genuinely, on television, which is hard to do, he connects with people. People really like, maybe that's what it is people are just like, they don't.
0: Well, and I would take, like, the author of this article. Sure, what Bush says, former co-worker, it could just, you know, not all co-workers get along, and just a long-standing feud between the two.
1: Yeah.
0: But I just found it interesting, as did the author, just immediately the response when they texted it. Oh, yeah. He is a jerk. But again, it could be one of those jerk at work, great in public.
1: And you wonder, too, how he treats the other people around, not just the on-air. Like, if you're a jerk to the on-air talent, that's one. If you're a bad, like, the part of why I hate Jimmy Fallon is I just know he's horrible to his staff. I don't know that any fact on that, but I have no doubt that people like Jimmy Fallon are just jerks to lesser people as they view them.
0: Ellen,
1: yeah, definitely do know that one to be the case. And so, again, if Al Roker is hard on his broadcast team or colleagues, that's nothing wrong with that. He maybe just wants things to be good.
0: I think Al Roker can do no wrong in your eyes.
1: I know.
0: I was really just to, you know, say conclusion, Roker's a jerk.
1: Oh,
0: let's move on. But
1: no.
0: Preble made some interesting points, some valid points. So I guess the jury still out overall.
1: Yeah.
0: Would you want to work with him? Probably not.
1: Yeah,
0: probably not.
1: Yeah, you know.
0: It is 6:25 now, 1310 WIBA.
3: This is a Bloomberg Money Minute. Meta is stepping into the prediction market arena. CEO Mark Zuckerberg is said to have directed a small team to create a prediction market application similar to Kalshi and Polymarket. Sources tell us the standalone product is still in development and known internally as Arena. It's expected to complement Meta's other social media offerings by giving people a place to interact around live events like sports or politics. Meta declined to comment. Overall, stocks are ticking higher this morning, putting a stop to yesterday's sell-off. Investors are focused on chipmaker Micron Technology, which reports earnings this afternoon. And GameStop says it will release additional materials regarding its proposed buyout of eBay this week. It will include a detailed presentation of the strategic rationale and an operational plan for the combined companies. This report is sponsored by Vanguard Investor Choice, a proxy voting program for eligible Vanguard index funds. Courtney Donahoe, Bloomberg Radio.
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16: Portugal took care of business against Uzbekistan with a 5-0 win in Houston yesterday. Cristiano Ronaldo scored twice and made history along the way.
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0: Madison police finally nab Mad Gas, a guy who they say oversaw a major pot trafficking ring in the city. And pay attention to the three P's when flushing. Good morning. I'm Robin Colbert. This is the 6:30 a.m. report on News Talk 1310 WIBA. Time now to get a check of traffic and weather together with Rapid Traffic. 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
1: Scanner's been quiet all morning long. That continues to be the case. Actually looking fairly decent despite damp roads. No major traffic issues or concerns. Something unusual this morning. We are seeing things picking up a bit. 18-151 Verona Road, also westbound side of the belt. We'll get you up in traffic again in just 10 minutes. Robin?
0: Our 27 storm track forecast today. You're going to grab the umbrella when you head out because we've got a rain day ahead. Scatter showers and storms this morning and then again later this afternoon and tonight. We'll see a high today of 77. Right now we have some rain and 60 at your official weather station. 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Our top story, Madison police have arrested a man they believe oversaw a marijuana trafficking ring linked to a 2020 shooting death of an 11-year-old girl. 39-year-old Apolliner Gattica is charged with racketeering and conspiracy to deliver THC. In the summer of 2020, Madison had a series of violent incidents, including a shooting that left 11-year-old Anissa Scott dead as she rode in a car on East Washington Avenue. Innocent bystander here. She was not the intended target in the vehicle. Three men eventually were convicted in Scott's shooting death and all were sentenced to prison. Now, investigators have been working on this over the past 6 years. They finally determined that this violence was driven by the organized trafficking of marijuana at the direction of someone known as Mad Gas, and eventually Madison's Violent Crime Unit and the Dane County Narcotics Task Force were able to identify Gattica as Mad Gas. A guilty plea in a deadly stabbing last year in the parking lot of a bar in Fitchburg. 40-year-old Ronald Golden is charged with second-degree intentional homicide following the stabbing last May outside of Monkey Shines. It left 39-year-old Myron Dunlap dead. Police say the two Madison men had gotten into a fight inside of the bar and then continued the altercation in the parking lot. Golden will be sentenced in September. In Columbia County, a 45-year-old man arrested for shooting a dog in the head and leaving it in a wooded area. This happened last month near Rio. A passerby reported suspicious activity to police, who tracked down the owner of the dog at a nearby campground. Timothy Westvick of Galesville was arrested on a number of charges, including being a felon in possession of a firearm. A Chicago woman arrested following the death of a dog this month in a parking lot in Portage. Police say the French bulldog was wrapped in a blanket in a vehicle and dying in a Walmart parking lot 3 weeks ago. They rushed the dog to the vet, but life-saving efforts were unsuccessful. Portage police tracked down the suspect here, 32-year-old Glenda Johnson, who has been booked into the Columbia County Jail on charges of mistreating an animal resulting in death and abandonment of an animal. Well, it's back. Blue-green algae turning up on lakes across southern Wisconsin, including Lake Monona. The DNR says fertilizer and other runoffs can prompt the algae blooms, and the wind can easily move the resulting slime into piles on the shore. Now, some of the algae can be toxic to us humans and our pets. Public Health Madison Dane County's website has an updated condition for beaches and area waterways. They update that every day. The Madison Metropolitan Sewerage District reminding us the label on flushable wipes, well, that's misleading.
19: A photo posted to the district's Facebook page serves as graphic evidence that unlike toilet paper, wipes don't break down in the pipes. They can build up and create clogs, causing sewage backups in homes, damage to equipment, and requiring staff to manually remove them. No matter where in Wisconsin you live, remember that only toilet paper and the three P's, pee, poo, and puke, get flushed. Wipes of any kind, even the so-called flushable ones, belong in the trash. Bob Hague, Wisconsin Radio Network.
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0: 637 1310 WIBA. We have some lingering rain and 60 in Madison this morning. Well, who can you trust? U.S. officials say Iran has agreed to nuclear inspectors. Iran says it has not. Now, the head of the UN's nuclear agency is weighing in.
26: Iranian officials played down Vice President J.D. Vance's announcement that they'd agreed to allow in nuclear inspectors. But the UN's nuclear watchdog says Iranian statements are just politics.
27: This has been signed. Has been agreed. This memorandum of understanding says explicitly that nuclear activities will be supervised by the IAEA.
26: Rafael Grossi from the International Atomic Energy Agency. He won't confirm when inspections will start. The Iran-US deal calls for bombed enrichment sites to be examined and for Iran's stockpile of uranium to be downblended from highly enriched levels. Jonathan Savage, Fox News.
0: Democratic Socialists, the big winners in New York's primary elections yesterday. The candidates endorsed by New York City Mayor Zohran Mamdani include Democratic Socialist Claire Valdez. She won the primary for New York's 7th Congressional District. Also, Democratic Socialist Avila Chevalier, who won New York's 13th Congressional District. A three-star Navy admiral recently fired by Defense Secretary Pete Hegseth has won a Democratic primary in South Carolina. Former Rear Admiral Nancy LaCour won the party's nomination for South Carolina's 1st Congressional District in yesterday's runoff. Now, she was one of dozens of officers fired by Hegseth last year without being given a reason for the termination. Elsewhere, let's head to Australia, where you could hear this guy coming from a mile away. There's the new loudest person in the world that has been crowned.
28: Australian professional air conditioned cleaner and honorary town crier, Joseph McGrail Beta.
29: My lords, my ladies and gentlemen, welcome to Canberra.
28: The 58-year-old resident recorded the loudest ever shout.
30: It took me 7 attempts just for one word, which was the word now.
28: Guinness World Records measured it at over 122 decibels. That's in the range of a jet aircraft taking off. The previous record set by a Northern Ireland school teacher in 1994, who yelled an ear-piercing quiet at around 121 decibels. CJ Papa, Fox News.
0: Do you have any loud talkers in your family?
1: No. No, I don't. We don't. I don't think so. No. Preebles are pretty quiet people.
0: Yeah, you know, I've been told that I can be louder than when I think I'm saying something on the QT that it's actually audible. That could be from, you know, years of headphones and what have you. But for the most part, like when I'm talking, I don't think I'm a loud talker.
1: No.
0: Our youngest boy, Royce, he's a loud talker. And once he had a girlfriend who was also a loud talker.
1: Oh.
0: Holy crap. And it doesn't do him any favors because the oldest boy's brother is kind of a quiet talker.
1: Soft spoken.
0: So it really amplifies the difference.
1: Oof.
0: And boy, thank God for that breakup, because I tell you, you could hear them coming
1: blasted
0: from a mile away.
1: Yeah.
0: It is 6:41 now, 1310 WIBA. Let's get another check of traffic with Sean.
1: Still looking good on the traffic scanner with no accidents to share with you this morning. Also making pretty good time despite the damp roads. Beltline east and westbound, no traffic tie-ups there. We are seeing increasing volume, 18-151 Verona Road. Tap the brakes just a bit right around Raymond up through the belt. Looking pretty decent heading into the city. Your 27 storm track forecast, it comes to us from meteorologist Emma Hippus. She says scattered showers and thunderstorms today, high of 77. Currently rain and 60 here at 1310 WIBA. 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The author, Doug. He comes your way next with sports at 6:41.
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3: Good morning. I'm Doug Russell with WIBA Sports. The NBA draft began last night.
5: With the first pick in the 2026 NBA draft, the Washington Wizards select Anise Dibansa Jr. from Brigham Young University.
3: The Bucks, meanwhile, had two selections following the Giannis trade. At number 10, they grab Arizona guard Braden Burries. At number 13, with Miami's pick in the Giannis trade, they get Tennessee forward Nate Amon. Bucks GM John Horst likes Burries.
12: Versatility. I think trying to have big guards that think the game, that offensively have an impact, that can play on the defensive side of the ball, I think is really important for us. And it's really important for Taylor. I think you all have been able to see the success he's had with players that play like that.
3: Suffice it to say, the Bucks will look a whole lot different next year than the one that we've seen. To baseball, when the bats go silent, good teams find other ways to win.
14: One runner takes off. It's high. Throw from the knees on the bag, and they got him. What a throw from Sanchez.
3: Stuff like that. The Brewers blank the Reds 2-0 at Great American Ballpark. Jeff Levering with a call on Brewers TV. Brandon Sproat, 6 innings of work, 1 hit, 10 strikeouts, no walks. And with the Cardinals' loss in Arizona, Milwaukee's lead in the Central is up to 6 games over second-place St. Louis. The Brewers go for the series sweep at Cincinnati tonight. First pitch is at 6:10. Shane Drouin will pitch against Rhett Lauder. And 6 matches today and tonight at the World Cup. 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
1: Thank you, Doug. Your 27 storm track forecast from meteorologist Emma Hippis. Scattered showers and storms today, a high of 77 tonight. Rain ending, becoming partly cloudy, a high of 57. Currently, rain and 60 here at 1310 WIBA. It's pretty heavy stuff coming down right now. It's actually caused a couple of accidents on the interstate. I-90 run one in the town of Burke on the westbound side right near the Hopker Road overpass. Also got one just before the Beltline. Both those accidents, neither blocking traffic, both off on the shoulder, but we've got heavy rain in those areas as well. Also, a power outage right near Highway K and Highway 12. Be aware of that also as you're traveling around this morning. More of Madison in the Morning. It comes your way next. It's 6:46.
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0: fine Wednesday, June 24th, and a stormy start to the day. Where'd you say the heavy rain's coming down right now?
1: It was I-94 on the east side seemed to be getting hit, but also on the west side as well.
0: I know. I was checking MG&E outage map because got a text from my husband. Oh, power's out at home. Oh, no. And, Ashton area, that's the one spot I'm seeing. There's like 300-some customers without service right now. And, he was telling me, as husbands always do, have something or other to tell you. I'm sure wives, the same thing.
1: Yes.
0: Make sure you got to check with neighbor Dawn when the power comes back on because, you know, food in the fridge.
1: Oh, goodness, yes.
0: I was just thinking, great timing that I put a pork out for... Pork doesn't go bad, does it?
1: No, that'll be fine.
0: You can roll the dice with pork.
1: What's the old put a penny on top of a block of ice in the freezer?
0: Oh, I never heard that.
1: Because if the penny is... When you come home and the penny's embedded in the ice or if it's water and sitting at the bottom, you know it got too cold. But if it's still sitting on top, it was fine. Like modern refrigerators, as long as you don't open them, they do pretty good of like
0: I hope so, cause
1: holding that cold
0: I was
1: in.
0: Just thinking, too, a more serious aspect. I mean, I can throw out pork as the day is long, whatever. Not the biggest pork fan, but it's grown on me over the years.
1: Yeah.
0: Grover's insulin.
1: Oh, yes.
0: That's stuff you don't want to, you know, mess with.
1: So no.
0: Hopefully. I mean, I don't want to say it and jinx it, but usually MG&E is on it.
1: Yeah. They're...
0: Don't fail me this time, guys.
1: And it seems to be the only outage area, so you'd think they'd have crews plenty available, and it's not like we're dealing with tornadoes or anything, so.
0: Yeah, and no place in Madison, you know, hogging our attention. We get the attention from MG&E today.
1: Power outages are fun. We had like a couple of months ago, like a couple of weeks in a row where the power went out like for like hours and hours at a time. Yeah, it gets...
0: I am just stunned to this day that we don't have a backup generator. Fred's the kind of guy you would think.
1: Yeah.
0: He's a generator guy. And we don't, I think we used to have one.
1: Okay.
0: I don't know what all he's got going on in that garage. I don't know what's in there, but... I'm surprised.
1: I have a small gas generator if needed. We've never used it. If you have an EV, you can also run your house off your EV, which we don't have wired in, but you can do that. And I also have this box. It's like it's got outlets on it. It's very cool, and it's they call them solar generators because you can plug solar panels in to keep the batteries in a charge. But we use that a lot when the power goes out to keep phones and.
0: Solar, what a concept.
1: Oh, it's interesting, It's pretty nice. Puts a couple of those panels. Our neighbor has them on the roof. The guy and gal across the road from us, they have like a nice Kohler natural gas generator. So every time the power goes out, all of a sudden you can hear that thing kick in. And all their lights are on like nothing ever happened.
0: Looking in their windows, they're enjoying life like nothing's wrong. Where you're either sweating in the extreme heat. Can't watch TV, can't do nothing.
1: No, you're doomed,
0: Ditching the pork out of your fridge. Jeez.
1: Yeah, you forget how much you rely, like.
0: I know, well, and you think about how many, I mean, just umpteen times a summer, you know, whether they're storms here or elsewhere, when you hear about these days-long power outages for people, it's like, holy crap, knock on wood again. That just completely ruins your whole life for the time being.
1: Yes.
0: We're so dependent, you know?
1: Yeah, heat and cold and, internet, TV, charging your phones, all that stuff. Yeah. So hopefully they get that up and going. Yeah, my neighbor is actually the one neighbor with the solar panels. He's one of the guys that goes out. He's got he works for a different power company, but he books out anytime there's a power outage. You see him cruising down the road in his big old 4x4 to go.
0: Alliant then, huh?
1: Yep. Yeah.
0: The options are kind of limited. Although, don't some have their own, like, does Mount Horeb have its own utility?
1: Oh, really? Mount Horeb Power Electric and Liquor?
0: And bridal registry. There was some place in western Wisconsin. Okay. Oh my god, it was hilarious. It was like a gas station bait shop, and Avon store.
1: Oh!
0: And you would see it in the local paper, you know, bridal registries would be at this bait shop. this is so Wisconsin.
1: Were you registered Don's Tackle?
0: It was something like, you know, Viroqua or someplace like that, Vernon County area, but it just was... It's quite amusing.
1: Oh, it's great. Very Wisconsin. They probably sold great cheese as well.
0: You betcha.
1: Yes.
0: Of course there's cheese there. Our forecast today, what we see is what we get. We're going to have scattered showers and storms throughout the day. Later on, a couple could be on the strong side. I haven't heard much, though, as far as the severe weather scale, you know, if we're looking at something that's going to actually... produce.
1: Yeah, I've got to track it down, and I don't know who it was, but they do a daily map, and it's literally the threat of tornadoes in the United States for the next 24 hours, and it's literally just each day he puts out a new map that shows the areas that could potentially have a tornado. I thought, that is very, very cool. Wisconsin, very low, but we were mentioned on that. Again, there's nothing in the forecast and nothing.
0: Yeah.
1: But,
0: and you never say never. You know, with the humidity and cold fronts, you know, who knows? So never rule it out. But concerts on the square, of course. Isn't it like supposed to kick off tonight? Isn't this like the first one?
1: It's usually the forecast, yes.
0: It's usually this time of year when they kick it off. And of course, it seemed like every year. They're plagued with these Wednesday storms, so we'll have to play it by ear, but it's not looking good if the forecast stays true. We're looking at storms, from 2 o'clock on, so we'll see. It is, I'd just be a little bit hesitant before I put that blanket out after 3 o'clock. So, because it is 6:56, 1310 WIBA.
2: This is a Bloomberg Money Minute. SoFi Technologies is launching an artificial intelligence tool that lets investors create customized trading strategies by describing their investment preferences in plain language. The platform allows users to test strategies historically and automatically execute trades as frequently as daily. Stock futures are pointing to a recovery this morning after yesterday's tech-led sell-off. Investors have been concerned about the sharp rise in prices of artificial intelligence-linked companies. Meantime, the FDA has dropped its complaint against fitness tracker brand Whoop over its blood pressure tracking tool. Last July, the agency sent a warning letter arguing that its blood pressure feature made the Whoop MG tracker a medical device. Whoop is making voluntary modifications to the tool to reinforce that it's intended for wellness. This report is sponsored by Vanguard Investor Choice, a proxy voting program for eligible Vanguard index funds. Courtney Donahoe, Bloomberg Radio.
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0: Thousands of sailors being evacuated in the Middle East and blue-green algae returns to area lakes. Good morning. I'm Robin Colbert. This is the 7 a.m. report on News Talk 1310 WIBA. Time now to get a check of traffic and weather together with Rapid Traffic. Here's Sean Preble.
1: That rain's starting to cause some troubles around town. First off, westbound I-90 just past the Beltline. Have a minor fender bender there. Looks like they're getting it cleared up, but do be aware of that one. Speaking of westbound interstate, westbound I-90.

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1: President Trump is set to sign a major housing affordability bill today aimed at bringing down home prices. The measure, which passed the Senate on Monday in a strong bipartisan vote, it also cleared the House last night. It's designed to reduce regulatory barriers to home building, and also it will place limits on large institutional investors buying up residential properties. President Trump says his allegations of vandalism at the Lincoln Memorial reflecting pool will be backed up with proof in court this week. The president insisted vandals are to blame for the algae-plagued state of the newly renovated landmark. According to Trump, he says vandals cut a 350-foot slit in the pool. When he was asked for evidence, he says, at the right time, we'll see it in court. Here in southern Wisconsin, a return of an unhealthy sight on area lakes, blue-green algae.
2: Recent sunny days following heavy rains have bloomed algae across southern Wisconsin, including on Madison's Lake Monona. The DNR says fertilizer and other runoffs can prompt the blooms of single-cell plants, and winds easily move the resulting slime into piles on the shore. Some of that algae can be toxic, so just keep out of the water if you see it, and keep pets out of the water as well to prevent serious illness. Raymond Newport, Wisconsin Radio Network.
1: 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Just go to Public Health Madison Dane County's website. They have updated conditions for beaches and area waterways.
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1: 707 1310 WIBA, rain and 60 in Madison this morning. The budget process for 2027 is underway in Madison.
11: Madison city leaders are beginning to build next year's budget, and this time, departments are being told to plan for less.
12: My overriding concern is to make sure that we're providing the services that our community expects.
13: That, paired with rising fuel costs, inflation, are some of the reasons why Mayor Saatchi Rhodes Conway is asking city agencies to find ways to cut up to 2% of their budget. But for some agencies, finding those options aren't as simple.
14: It's slightly more than $2 million.
13: That's how much Madison Police Chief John Patterson says would come out of his budget.
14: It's more than several handfuls of positions that we would have to consider. So
12: we certainly don't want anybody to lose their job. That is a very important principle in putting the budget together. But we do need options.
13: Budget documents show it would cost about $483 million to maintain current city services in 2027. But the city is projecting just over $472 million in revenue. That leaves an $11 million shortfall before any changes are made. Rhodes Conway argues Madison is feeling the squeeze of state restrictions on local governments.
1: It's WKOW's Chloe Morrissey reporting. Now the mayor will unveil her executive operating budget in the fall. Madison's school board this week approved.

0: Next year's budget, which includes adjustments to teacher salaries. The average teacher in the district will see a 5.3% increase, works out to a nearly $4,000 boost in pay. That'll bring the average annual salary to just over $79,000. Now, the 2026-27 budget does carry an 8.5% increase in the tax levy for the owner of the average home here in Madison. This works out to an additional $311 a year. Now, this was preliminary approval given this week. Some additional tweaks to the budget expected before final approval in October. Madison police arresting a man they believe oversaw a marijuana trafficking ring linked to the 2020 shooting death of an 11-year-old girl. 39-year-old Apollonor Gattica is charged with racketeering and conspiracy to deliver THC. It was in the summer of 2020 that Madison had a series of violent offenses, including, most notably, a shooting that left 11-year-old Anissa Scott dead as she was riding in a car on East Washington Avenue. Investigators determined that this violence was driven by the organized trafficking of marijuana at the direction of somebody known as Mad Gas. Now, over the years, eventually they've tracked down, been able to identify that Gattica is Mad Gas. As for the Anissa Scott homicide, three men were eventually convicted in her death. All were sentenced to prison. A guilty plea and a deadly stabbing last year in the parking lot of a bar in Fitchburg. 40-year-old Ronald Golden is charged with second-degree intentional homicide following the stabbing last May outside of Monkey Shines, left 39-year-old Myron Dunlop dead. Police say that the two Madison men had gotten into a fight inside of the bar and continued the fight out into the parking lot. Golden will be sentenced in September. At the movies, a remake of the Blair Witch Project on the way.
1: A reboot of the 90s cult hit The Blair Witch Project will hit theaters next fall. Lionsgate has slated the supernatural thriller for September 24th, 2027. The original, released in 1999, is one of the most commercially successful indie films of all time, earning nearly $250 million at the global box office against a micro budget. The film uses fake found footage to capture the alleged true story of three student filmmakers who disappear while making a film about the legend of Blair Witch. Plot details have not been revealed, but Lionsgate Motion Picture Group Chair Adam Fogelson has called it a new vision that will reintroduce the horror classic for a new generation. Michelle Polino, Fox News.
2: Never cared for it.
0: I was creeped out by it. 712 1310 WIBA. Let's get another check of traffic now with Sean.
2: Pretty heavy rain in some areas, really slowing traffic down. Also got an accident westbound I-90-94 right at Hopker Road. Two vehicles, both off on the right shoulder. Looking at you, though, on the traffic camera, I'm seeing brake lights, hazard lights as people are approaching that accident. Not only do you have crews on the scene assisting with that accident, that heavy rain in that area also is making things a bit slow. Again, it's the westbound, northbound side of the interstate right at Hopker Road. Be prepared for delays right near the Highway 151 East Wash interchange. The exits there is where you really start to see some of those slowdowns. Looks like actually we now actually have a minor fender bender in that same area, an westbound northbound interstate right at Highway 151. Just got that as I was talking. I got an accident there. Beltline currently eastbound good. Westbound flex lanes open. Bit slow though, especially as you're approaching Verona Road. Your 27 storm track forecast from meteorologist Emma Hippis. Scattered showers and storms today. High of 77. Currently 60 with rain here at 1310 WIBA. 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
12: I'm Julian Edelman, that's Rob Gronkowski, and guess what, folks? We're teammates again. And we're going to welcome you guys all to Dudes on Dudes.
13: Dudes on Dudes.
12: That sounds a little weird, but that's what this is going to be. Roberto, what's Dudes on Dudes?
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13: 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We got studs, wizards. 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
12: Or dudes, dude.
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12: 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Is Randy Moss a stud or a freak? Is Tom Brady a dog or a dude's dude?
13: 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New episodes drop every Thursday during the NFL season.
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15: Good morning. I'm Doug Russell with WIPA Sports. We start with the changing of the guard with the last pro state team to win a title.
16: With the 10th pick in the 2026 NBA draft, the Milwaukee Bucks select Braden Burries. With the 13th pick in the 2026 NBA draft, the Miami Heat select Nate Amon.
15: Miami selecting for Milwaukee as part of the Giannis trade that hadn't been finalized quite yet in time for last night's first round of the NBA draft. The Bucks suddenly one of the youngest teams in all of basketball. Moving on to baseball, the Brewers' bats have been relatively quiet in Cincinnati this week. Still,
17: Bauer's a high chopper. It's a fair ball headed towards the corner. Vaughn is on the move. Vaughn will be sent around third. The ball gets away. Bauer's heads for third base. The Brewers take a 1-0 lead on the triple by Jake Bauers.
15: That was enough. The final score 2-0, as heard on Brewers television. Jeff Levering on the play-by-play. Brandon Sproat, just like Brandon Woodruff the night before. 6 innings of work, 1 hit, 10 strikeouts, no walks. He was spectacular. The Brewers go for the series sweep at Cincinnati tonight. First pitch is at 6:10. 4 matches on Tuesday at the World Cup. Portugal dominates Uzbekistan 5-0. England and Ghana play to a 0-0 tie. Croatia defeats Panama 1-0. Same score, Colombia defeats Congo 1-0. 6 matches today and tonight in the World Cup. 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
2: Thank you, Doug. 27 storm track forecast from meteorologist Emma Hippis. Scattered showers and storms today, high of 77. Currently 60 with rain here at 1310 WIBA. More of Madison in the morning comes your way next. It's 718.
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0: 722-1310. Madison in the morning on this Wednesday, June 24th. Those of us from the 80s remember this wonderfully horrible song.
1: What is it?
0: I saw you and him walking in the rain by Orange Juice Jones.
1: Okay.
0: Boy, when did this come out?
1: No relation to Juice Newton?
0: No.
1: No.
0: Or OJ?
1: Or a different...
0: I don't believe so. But I figured, you know, it's a rainy morning. Yeah. Rain is the theme of the day because we're going to have it this morning. We might get a little break midday, and then it's coming back in the afternoon and the evening. And some of them, some storms could be on the strong side. 77 is our high today. You were talking about when you were doing traffic, just heavy downpours. And, of course, that's no fun driving, you know, on the Beltline or anywhere. I was noticing during a heavy downpour recently, and I hadn't noticed it recently before, people with hazards on.
1: Oh, yeah.
0: And
1: on
0: the
1: interstate? Yes.
0: No, this is on the Beltline.
1: Oh.
0: And I thought, ooh, am I supposed to have my hazards on? And I looked into it. It's like, legally, are we supposed, you know, we have to put our headlights on now for, but no. We're not supposed to have our hazard lights on in heavy rain. I don't know if they were going to actively arrest you for that or...
1: I turn them... Like, if traffic is coming... Like, if it's stop and go and you're on the Beltline or the interstate, I'll turn them on because your brake lights aren't always... I don't want some Yahoo hooking up and rear-ending me
0: when
1: my brakes aren't on.
0: I don't have a problem with it. I was just reminded, oh, that's right. Am I supposed to be doing that? But it would be kind of... Oh, it would be kind of cool if everybody was driving with their hazards on, and how many of us would forget to turn them off then?
1: I like I said, I do it. I also wish that cars, and I don't know if it's legal, I don't think it is, had strobe lights for fog.
0: Oh.
1: Because that is such a dangerous time. Just something that to highlight that a car is coming, something that kind of cut through the fog and kind of make vehicles stand out. Have you seen, speaking of dangerous trends and things that going on, I saw it in Texas and now I'm seeing it. Minnesota recently had an issue where there was a downpour and idiots are stopping on the highway and parking at a standstill, blocking entire highways under overpasses. It is completely insane. I saw KSTP, the news station, 5 up there in the Twin Cities, reporting on it. And I'd seen Texans do it, and they're just kind of their own thing. But, yeah, now Midwesterners are starting to do this as well. And they're like, do not stop.
0: No, absolutely.
1: And they're blocking. It's not like they're pulling off to the shoulder.
0: Because I have seen that on occasion where, you know, just a torrential downpour. Mm-hmm. And I'm guessing, say, you know, people have, okay, especially motorcyclists, you know.
1: Yeah.
0: But, oh, my God, no.
1: Yes.
0: Oh, people. Every day you get up and you think, maybe the human race won't disappoint me today. Hopefully you can get a good 3 hours into your day before you're disappointed. I don't think I made it that far this morning.
1: What happened to people? Like common sense, and it's really, it seems very selfish, obviously dangerous. It's like, why do you do this?
0: Selfish
1: stuff?
0: And dangerous,
1: yes.
0: Very much so. It is 7:26 now, 1310 WIBA.
2: 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Meta and Microsoft each committed tens of billions of dollars in additional data center leases in the most recent quarter, adding to the massive amount the industry is spending on artificial intelligence. Those pledges have helped push overall commitments to future data center leases to more than $850 billion among the largest cloud computing companies. Turning to trading, stocks are seeing a modest rebound this morning. Investors looking ahead to memory chip maker Micron Technology's earnings results this afternoon. An electric vehicle startup Slate says its subcompact pickup truck will be priced at just under $25,000. The company is pitching a customizable low-cost pickup as an antidote to increasingly expensive trucks and SUVs. The base model lacks standard comforts such as power windows or an audio and infotainment system. 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
0: Results from yesterday's round of primaries, most notably in the Big Apple. Good morning. I'm Robin Colbert. This is the 7:30 a.m. report on News Talk 1310 WIBA. Time now to get a check of traffic and weather together with Rapid Traffic. Here is Sean Preble.
1: So got the rain affecting things. Be careful traveling around town this morning. Can be pretty heavy downfalls as you're driving. As a matter of fact, it looks like one caused that earlier accident westbound interstate right near Hepker Road. Looks like that's cleared up. Traffic, though, still a bit slow in the area. Be careful as you're traveling through there. Also, Beltline, heavy volume. Seeing delays slowing you down just past Park Street up through Verona Road. We'll get you up to traffic again in just 10 minutes. Robin?
0: Our 27 storm track forecast today, scattered showers and thunderstorms with a high of 77 right now. We have rain and 60 at your official weather station. 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Our top story, two Democratic incumbent members of Congress have been unseated in New York City thanks in part to the political influence of New York City Mayor Soran Mamdani.
13: Claire Valdez, big win, 20 points. I mean, that's a 13,000-point win right there, 13,000-vote win. Oh, but it gets bigger than that as we continue to look all about. Now, Brad Lander, what a wipeout of Dan Goldman, 65-34. That tells you all you need to know about where the party is going. Now, I want to take it to the 12th. I think this is also interesting as well. Now, Michael Lasher's going to win this one probably, 39-35 over Boris. The Kennedy Scion, Schlossberg, all the way down there at 10. Chevalier, 49.4 to 45.9. We're going to be talking about this a lot. You can really see where the party is lurching leftward. It is a very, very big night again for all those who were on the Mamdani list.
0: Fox's Kevin Cork reporting. Now, these races were seen as a litmus test for the future of the Democratic Party. A federal judge throwing out a Trump administration lawsuit seeking to access the state of Maryland's voter rolls.
6: U.S. District Judge Stephanie Gallagher issued the ruling last week. It denies the Trump administration access to Maryland's voter list, saying it's not a record that must be handed over. Maryland is one of the more recent of a number of states that have had judges reinforce their hold on voter rolls. While the Justice Department says it's entitled to the lists under civil rights law, Judge Gallagher says she won't grant it just because the DOJ says it should have them. Democrats and some Republicans have objected to federal control of voter data since elections by law are run by states. Gernal Scott, Fox News.
0: And a U.S. District Judge last month dismissed a lawsuit filed by the Department of Justice looking to compel the state of Wisconsin to hand over voter registration information. NATO Secretary General Mark Rutte meets with President Trump at the White House today. This meeting comes during a tense period where Trump this week again criticized NATO for what he sees as a lack of support with a war against Iran. This also comes a day after the Senate passed a war powers resolution on Iran, marking the first time both chambers of Congress approved such a measure. In the Middle East, the United Nations is evacuating thousands of sailors stranded in the Strait of Hormuz. The UN said yesterday it's begun evacuating over 11,000 sailors who've been stuck in the waterway since the U.S. and Israel began their attacks on Iran in February. Hundreds of vessels reportedly remain stranded in the strait. Back here in the U.S., President Trump will headline a 250th anniversary rally tonight on the National Mall.
14: The president is kicking off the Great American State Fair tonight with what he is calling a rally to end all rallies. President Trump announced he would headline the event after several performers backed out. In a social media post, the president says instead he'll be joined by just a few speakers and musical performances by Lee Greenwood, Christopher Macchio, and several military bands. It is the first of two rallies President Trump has planned over the next 2 weeks. On July 4th, he says he will also host a rally-style event during military flyovers and a huge fireworks show. At the White House, Jared Halpern, Fox News.
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15: The winner will be showered with praise. 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
0: 737 1310 WIBA. We do have rain and 60 in Madison this morning. Madison City Department's being asked to prepare budgets next year with reductions of up to 2%. Mayor Sasha Rhodes Conway says the city's again facing a multi-million dollar shortfall. Now, she rules out going to referendum again. The mayor says this is an issue that needs to be solved by the legislature.
18: We really need the state to change the rules. And we're in this situation really for one reason and one reason only. And that is that the state continues to not provide enough funding to local governments.
0: Now, next year's budget gap is estimated around $11 million. Back in 2024, Madison voters did approve an operating referendum following a $22 million shortfall. Now, the city is holding several budget informational sessions for the public to weigh in. The next one is tonight. The Madison School Board this week gave preliminary approval to next year's budget. Some additional tweaks to the budget are expected before final approval in October. Now, the 2026-27 budget does carry an 8.5% increase in the levy, tax levy for the owner of the average home in Madison, which is now, by the way, valued at over $500,000, works out to an additional $311 a year. On the topic of housing, President Trump today set to sign a sweeping housing affordability bill into law. It's aimed at lowering prices for average Americans. The bill cleared the House last night after it passed in the Senate on Monday in an overwhelming bipartisan vote. Now, the bill would cut away some of the red tape and make it easier to build homes, while also it puts limits on institutional investors buying up houses. This was bill was crafted by this bipartisan group that included Democratic Senator Elizabeth Warren.
1: Okay. It happens.
0: It's like I'm trying to say Warren. Jeez. And Republican Senator Tim Scott.
1: Okay.
0: More CEOs topping the $100 million pay threshold last year. Since any year, since 2021, and nearly a dozen topped $200 million.
19: The Wall Street Journal says Welltower, a real estate investment trust, paid four of its top executives packages valued more than $100 million apiece. Vlad Tenev, CEO of trading platform Robinhood Markets, had compensation of $3 million for the year, but he was able to cash in on a pay package from 2019 valued at $1.1 billion. Elon Musk's $158 billion pay package from Tesla set a new record and is about 16 times the combined value for all 391 other CEOs in the Wall Street Journal's annual ranking. Ginny Coselda, Fox News.
0: Some of these come to, like, she was talking about Welltower at the top of the list here. I'm like, what the hell is Welltower now? A real estate investment company?
1: Of,
0: yeah. One of the culprits of the story prior of buying up properties around the country. Well, good for them. Huh?
1: I wish, yeah. And you I think you reach a point with wealth with those people where compensation, nothing matters, right?
0: Yeah.
1: Does Elon Musk even own a home? I don't think he does. I think he just kind of crashes wherever.
0: Yeah.
1: Like, because it's just like, at one point, you're just kind of like, does it matter? I don't know. It's
0: a strange world.
1: Yeah, a very, very different.
0: Which I, honest to God, say I wouldn't want to be part of.
1: You wouldn't want to be a billionaire? What if you were completely ethical in earning your $1 billion?
0: Oh, I'm not scoffing at a bunch of money. I mean, when you get into that upper billion, listen to me now, upper billions. Yeah, just a mere billion would be okay. But, you know, you're getting into these multi-billions and trillions, and it's like, gee, what?
1: Yeah.
0: Sure, I mean, to be financially secure for life, yeah. But to the point where you lose all sense of right and wrong and maybe even purpose, I don't know. I mean, that's not to say every big...
20: How different is a lifestyle of 500 million compared to 500 billion?
1: Oh.
20: Like, you know what I mean? Like, how much are you really changing what it is you're doing every day?
1: That's
20: the thing that I just don't get with, we're just going to accumulate more and more dollars.
0: Well, that extra has gone into influence and, yeah.
1: In my life, I've known one billionaire and one nearly billionaire, and it's a different world, man. It is weird.
0: Yeah, like, and I think you start to get a little weird.
1: Yeah, yeah.
0: You know, and you're already kind of weird. You know, I do some weird stuff.
1: Yeah.
0: I don't need to get any weirder.
1: Yeah.
0: Although it's made better. If you're rich and weird, that's okay.
1: Yeah. That's a great line in The Simpsons about, they're like, you've gone mad with power. And they're like, of course I've gone mad with power. Have you ever tried going mad without power?
0: Absolutely. Yeah. Then you're on the street.
1: Yeah, exactly. Exactly.
0: It is. But I think with all this access of this money is being used in ways that we just never saw before, where, you know, trying to buy a private island from or take over a private island from a country and.
1: Oh, sure.
0: And influencing countries' elections and having control it's been on steroids here.
1: For
0: maybe too long. It is 7:42, 1310 WIBA. Let's get another check of traffic with Sean.
1: The earlier accident we had right in the town of Burkett, Hopker Road, westbound I-94, that has been cleared up. Traffic, though, still slow in the area. We had a minor residual fender bender in that traffic backup. That's pretty much taken care of. Also, traffic, though, again, still slow through the area. Rain really causing problems this morning. Beltline westbound side, it is slow, kind of just chugging along from the moment you exit the interstate all the way out to Verona Road. We actually have a minor crash on the Beltline eastbound side of the Beltline right near Southtown. That is causing some delays. You're making that turn going by Park Street up through that accident scene eastbound Belt at Southtown. Your 27 storm track forecast from meteorologist Emma Hippis. Scattered showers and storms. A high today of 77. Currently 60 with rain here at 1310 WIBA. 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
5: Good morning. I'm Doug Russell with WIBA Sports. The NBA draft began last night.
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5: The Bucks, meanwhile, had two selections following the Giannis trade. At number 10, they grab Arizona guard Braden Burries. At number 13, with Miami's pick in the Giannis trade, they get Tennessee forward Nate Amendt. 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
23: Versatility. I think trying to have big guards that think the game, that offensively have an impact, that can play on the defensive side of the ball, I think is really important for us. 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
24: 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It's high. Throw from the knees on the bag, and they got him. What a throw from Sanchez.
5: 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Jeff Levering with a call on Brewers TV. Brandon Sproat, 6 innings of work, 1 hit, 10 strikeouts, no walks. And with the Cardinals' loss in Arizona, Milwaukee's lead in the Central is up to 6 games over second place St. Louis. The Brewers go for the series sweep at Cincinnati tonight. First pitch is at 6:10. Shane Drouin will pitch against Rhett Lauder. And 6 matches today and tonight at the World Cup. 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
1: Thank you, Doug. Your 27 storm track forecast from meteorologist Emma Hippis. Scattered showers and storms today, a high of 77 tonight. The rain, it'll come to an end, then partly cloudy, a high of 57. Currently 60 with showers here at 1310 WIBA. More of Madison in the morning comes your way next at 7:50.
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0: 10 WIBA, Madison the Morning on this Wednesday, June 24th. Something quite fascinating happened on this day here in Madison back in the day. Boy, a couple of years, it'll be 50-year anniversary of this.
1: Oh, yes.
0: The site, the corner of Highway 51 and East Washington Avenue.
1: Yeah.
0: Elvis.
1: Elvis.
0: 1 a.m., June 24th, 1977. Elvis was riding in the second of two limousines, stopped at a red light. He was coming from a concert in Des Moines, just arrived here in Madison, and he noticed a young teen on the ground being beaten up by two other youths. And there used to be a service station there. There's not still any longer, or is there?
1: There's
0: a little commemorative plaque.
1: There is. Shep Motors is
0: there.
1: Oh,
0: Shep is there, yeah. Elvis jumped out of the limo, moved quickly to the fight scene, and he got in a karate stance, saying, "I'll take you on," did a couple more moves, and the people involved recognized, dude, this is Elvis. They promised to stop fighting, shook hands. Elvis said, "Is everything settled now?"
1: There you go. How cool is that? What a great story.
0: That is an awesome. Unfortunately, and he died 52 days after that.
1: Not too many days later. Have you ever had like a chance or like completely unexpected encounter with somebody famous? Obviously, if you're at a show or something, gonna run into. But like, you ever just like out of the blue?
0: Not really anybody like Elvis category, you know?
1: Well, yeah.
0: I don't, and it wasn't, I met Robert Redford.
1: Oh, well.
0: That's a pretty big deal, but that wasn't out of the blue. I knew he was at a, back in the days of Russ Feingold. There was an event for some environmental legislation at the Capitol.
1: And Robert Redford.
0: So that's a pretty big meeting, you know?
1: Yeah.
0: But not just happenstance. Some actor, Kyle Chandler. Do you know that guy?
1: No idea.
0: You'll recognize his face. He's been in a ton of stuff. He was in Friday Night Lights. He was the coach.
1: Okay. Oh, yeah.
0: That guy. Yeah. I never saw Friday Night Lights, but he was also in... when we were down in Key West.
1: Okay.
0: And walking out of a cigar shop, and he was walking in. And it's oh, hey.
1: He looks like he could be like a televangelist, like a young who's the guy? Yeah, the guy kind of got that. He's got the look. I had Dave Mustaine. I don't know if you know who he is.
0: Yeah.
1: Megadeth. I had complete. Literally, he was looking down. I was looking down, and we literally walked into each other, and I was like.
0: Because you adore him.
1: Love Megadeth, and I like it. Like your brain doesn't process it because you're like. And it was unexpected that I didn't know he was going to be there. It was at a radio station that he was going into. So he was lost and I was not paying attention. And like, you're like kind of like almost like seizing, like your brain is like firing, but like, you're not sure what's going on. Like, and then you're like,
0: some people get tongue tied.
1: Yeah. You're like, and then once it processes, you're like, you're Dave Mustaine. And he was super cool. So, yeah, that was...
0: Yeah, this Kyle guy fellow was... And at the time, so he must have been in Key West, there was the show Bloodline. Is that HBO or Netflix? I forget which streaming service.
2: I think it was Netflix.
0: Netflix. Very good. It was only a few seasons. But so it was in the midst of that because they must have been in, you know, there because that's where it's set, in Key West. And so makes sense. But and we were in the midst to watching the show, so it's like, oh yeah, you're that guy. Love that show. And just really cool, polite, nice.
1: Yeah,
0: they always seem just kind of shorter, smaller.
1: Yes,
0: in person, you know.
1: Yeah, Dave Mustaine. That was kind of that weird thing. He is technically taller than me on paper, I believe, but. He was very frail. Like, it seemed like very, like, I'm like, oh my God. Like, it was just, yeah, I was.
0: And this Kyle Chandler, I mean, I just did a check of it. He's 6'1", but he didn't look short or anything, but it's just, they just seem larger than life when they're on that. It's just like, he was just like a normal looking dude, you know? It's It is, who likes cigars, apparently. Yeah. It is 7:56, 1310 WIBA.
2: 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Chipmaker Qualcomm has acquired Modular for about $3.9 billion, adding artificial intelligence software capabilities that will help its push into data centers. Modular builds software that helps AI systems run more efficiently. 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More tankers are crossing the Strait of Hormuz while the U.S. and Iran signal progress toward ending the war. And Netflix is moving from streaming to screaming. The company will release its first original horror video game next Tuesday. In Unhinged, players use their phones as controllers to shine a flashlight and interact with objects on the screen. The game is set in an abandoned apartment during a hurricane and takes just over a half hour to complete. The cast includes Zoe Kravitz and Sadie Sink from Stranger Things. 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Courtney Donahoe, Bloomberg Radio.
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0: 2009, I started my, I'm Andrew Larson. Obviously everybody knows that. And my best friend in the entire world, his name is Josh Keeney. And we actually started our careers together. I started off in production, installing gutters and roofing and siding, and he was in sales. And then I moved to sales. And we were at a company called Lindus, L-I-N-D-U-S Construction. Probably one of the, if not the largest single office home improvement company in the country, in the Twin Cities. And in 2008, we, unbeknownst to each other, we were best friends. And we both had decided that we were going to leave and go start our own companies. And then one night he's like, "Hey man, I'm going to be leaving and moving back home to the Appleton area and opening my own company." And I was like, "Really? Well, I'm actually moving to Madison." So we started at the same time. We've always worked together. We always started off doing the exact same thing. We started off with maintenance-free gutter system. Everybody knows what we used to do. Now we do gutter shutter. And then we started doing roofing at the same time. And we both started doing insulation, spray foam, air sealing, home performance work at the same time. So because of that, we always trained together. So we would always do multiple trainings with our salespeople together for education. We would always train our production people together. Then in like 2022, we actually started sharing our call center. We just figured like, hey, it's just easier. I had more room than he did, and we could house more people here, and they answered calls from all over the state. We started sharing our marketing director. So we have one person, his name is Chase Harvey, and he does all the marketing for all of Larson. Basically markets the entire state and into Minnesota. We started sharing a company. Basically, you're getting where I'm getting at. We were sharing all of these people because it was easier, and we do the same thing. And then we said, you know what? Why don't we just combine and call it Larson Keeney? Kind of sounds like a law firm. But we're not. And like the rest is history. You know, it's easier to have one website, share all of our people. Like sometimes people, production people from the Madison office, like, you know, last week they were up in Eagle River. We have a location up there and they needed more help. So they go there. We just help each other in every way we can. If one office gets too busy with appointments, which Madison has been, you know, sales reps will come down here. So it's been a really great seamless transition because we came from the same place, and Kevin and Emily Lindus from Lindus Construction were very much our mentors, and they taught us the ropes, and they taught us a couple of things. Actually, this leads me into what we were going to talk about today, and that's really service, or just taking care of your people, your customers, you know, after the job is done. And Kevin always taught us that it's better if something doesn't go completely right, which, listen, this is contracting, like no one's perfect, but we try our best. But if something doesn't go perfect and you did something wrong, you fix it. It doesn't matter if it makes you lose money, you fix it. And that's just kind of what we've always had. We've always had this mantra of market well, meaning be a top marketer in the market so people can find you. Sell with honesty and integrity. We don't ever try to sell anything that someone doesn't need. That's actually how we got into roofing. Because I always told my people, we go out there, you inspect their gutters, inspect their roof too, even though we don't do roofing, because a roof is more important than the gutters. It's great to get the water away from your foundation and not have to clean them. But if the water's going into your house before it gets to the gutters, that's slightly more important. So we just kept turning so much business away.
1: As we talked this morning with Andrew Larson of Larson Keeney Home Services, we talk about, you know, shared history, shared values, shared ethics as well. And you talk about that point of service after the sale is, and this is something that I know folks that have listened to the program for a while know this. You guys did our roof and have done other work for us as well over the years. And one of the things that just blew me away was one day of, obviously leading up to and the planning and you know, how great it was kind of putting the stuff together. Day of, how smoothly it went. But the thing that really has impressed

0: text me is, it's not like we're never going to talk again. There was follow-up. There's reminders. There was inspection. You know, things like wait, we already got this done. Why is Greg driving by to check out the house? I mean, these are, and you find out, you're like, well, because you want to make sure that the job was done right. And you think about what creates a good relationship is having a roofing company and your gutters and those type of things serviced by somebody who not only does a great job up front, but is also willing to, if you've got a concern or a question, either reactively or, more importantly, as you guys do at Larson Home Service, Keeney Home Services, proactively check that stuff. It is a huge peace of mind when you're thinking about who to choose to do your roofs, who to choose to do your gutters. Having somebody that's not just going to, you know, once they get the check in hand, so long, hope you have a great, great life. It literally follows up and keeps following up to make sure that you're satisfied with the work that's been done. It's pretty amazing, Andrew.
1: Yeah, that is. Yeah. So the last part of our, I don't even know what we call it. It's not our mission statement. It's just how we live. Mm-hmm. Market well, sell with honesty, integrity. And the last thing that we talk about, it's on the walls in our building. Mm-hmm. It's on the walls in the shop, in the sales conference room. Service to a fault. Mm-hmm. Now, servicing to a fault means sometimes we just fix things that we had nothing to do with, and we know that. Sometimes, you know, we put new gutter systems on and, you know, Mr. Jones ran it over with the lawnmower. Well, you know, that sucks when that happens. But you know what? Is it that big of a deal if we just go and take care of it for him? No, it's not. Service to a fault. That is something we live by. That is something that I've always believed in. It's just easier for us to go take care of something, even if we didn't do anything wrong, because people spend, I mean, nothing that we do is cheap. It's just not. We try to use the best products by the best installers and backed up by the best warranties. Well, I mean, what is a warranty? Warranty is really just servicing to a fault. Mm-hmm. That's all it is. Yeah, it's warrantied. Is it all in writing? Some of it. The rest of it, we just take care of because that's who we are. So, you know, after a job is done, like you said, inspecting everything, once that crew leaves, whether it's a gutter crew, insulation crew, or a roofing crew, project managers or crew leads, you know, it is their job to make sure everything was done right. Everything was done per the scope of work and the contract. Most importantly, because here's the deal, especially like when it comes to insulation work. Mm-hmm. I know you love looking at pictures of attics, and so do I.
0: That's your fault, by the way.
1: But for the most part, the work that we've done, the important work, mm-hmm. I mean, honestly, the same thing with roofing. Now, roofing, you can look up and you got this beautiful new roof. It can change the look of your house depending on what you do. But the important stuff, it's all done. It's covered up. You'll never see it again. Same thing in an attic. All of the important work, most people think the insulation is the important work. It's not. It's not even close. Mm-hmm. Insulation covers up all of the important work. So you've got to know that we're taking photos of these jobs, project managers, crew leads are making sure that it gets done right, so that the only thing that most homeowners see when it's done is the cleanup, mm-hmm. right? Most homeowners don't know, and I'm not saying anything bad. I didn't know this before I got in the industry either, but like how the proper way to do a roof is, how the proper way to air seal and insulate and flash chimneys from inside the attic. That's right. We flash a chimney from inside the attic to keep airflow from going through. Most people don't know that. I didn't know that. So understand that when you go with someone like us, or someone who actually sits down and explains to you how they're going to do things. We've had homeowners say, hey, you know, you just explained the way you're going to flash my chimney for 10 minutes. Nobody else even brought that up. Well, it's literally probably the most important part of your roof, because if it's going to leak, that's where it's going to leak. And we want to explain exactly how it gets done. There's only certain people on a crew that are allowed to touch a chimney because it's important. So after that job gets done, us making sure that it was done properly and then servicing to a fault. We don't say, thanks, have a nice day. We say welcome to the family. Mm-hmm. And once you're in our family, we're going to take care of everything that we can forever. Like that's our motto, service to a fault. So I'm glad you brought that up today, Sean. Believe it or not, sometimes I run out of things to talk about. I swear.
0: And I think what's also really important to point out with this is this is literally an action. These are not, like, as we talk about service to a fault and we talk about some of the values of Larson Keeney Home Services, these are things that I can personally speak to them. These are real things. These are not just out there as like, oh, these are great ideals, but if we miss, we miss. These are things that you are literally committed to at Larson Keeney Home Services. You talk about education. I had no idea what a chimney cricket was until I had a chance to talk with you and some of the other folks, and now
1: most people don't.
0: You know,
1: I would you.
0: And once you learn, you're like, wow, that is a vital piece of keeping your foundation and your roof and everything and your fireplace all working great. And that's some of the great stuff about working with the folks at Larson Keeney Home Services. They will educate you. You'll know as a consumer what it is you're getting. And not only that, once the project's done, they will follow up. I know every year or so we get a little postcard from you guys just saying, hey, how are things going? Everything looking good? Give us a little bit of feedback, those type of things. It's a really, really great relationship that's develops. It's a great day to get on the calendar. Give them a call at Larson Keeney Home Services. They'd love to talk to you. They'd love to work with you. All I got to do is give them a call, 608-535-4343. That's 535-4343. Andrew, it's always so much fun chatting with you, my friend. You enjoy this great day, and we'll do it all again real soon.
1: See you next week.
0: And again, that telephone number, 608-535-4343. That's 535-4343. Kevin Hamm, Hamm's Arbor Care, comes your way next right here on 1310 WIBA.
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7: None of us gave our consent for you to sign our education away to a robot.
14: That's a high school student speaking at a school board meeting in Pennsylvania. There, families fume over what they see as an over-reliance on devices like Chromebooks and tablets in classrooms within the Lower Marion School District. It's a debate being had in districts all across the country. The Los Angeles Unified School District's board sided with the parent group, voting to become the first major U.S. school system to reverse course on ed tech. The resolution includes a ban on devices entirely until second grade and prohibits older students from accessing streaming platforms like YouTube. The board states that the resolution, quote, aligns our classrooms with what research, neuroscience, and our own lived experience are telling us. Experts predict as well a wave of change is on its way. A handful of states are currently considering legislation to restrict device-driven classroom instruction. With Fox on Tech, Alexandria Hoff, Fox News.
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16: Weapons, a twisty horror film about a group of missing children, captured the top spot at the box office this weekend.
17: This is a true story that happened in my town. So this one Wednesday is like a normal day for the whole school. But today was different.
16: It debuted at $42.5 million. Another debut from the weekend, Freakier Friday, came in at second, premiering at $29 million.
18: You've walked in each other's path.
19: You learned a lesson. A lesson that may serve you again.
18: Okay, that's enough.
19: Thank you very much.
16: Last weekend's champ, Disney and Marvel's Fantastic Four, The First Steps, surrendered its box office crown, earning $15.5 million in its third weekend of release for a third-place finish. Fantastic Four has plummeted in subsequent weekends. Deborah Valentine, Fox News.
0: 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Their telephone number, 866-596-5396. That's 866-596-5396. And joining us this morning from Hams Arbor Care is Master Arborist Kevin Ham. Kevin, how you doing this morning?
20: Very good, Sean. We've got pretty warm, dry weather right now.
0: Yeah, and I want to ask you about, especially for folks with young trees, what they should be looking for. The other thing, too, I wanted to ask you about, are we pretty much all leafed out now? Like, have all the trees gone from buds to leaves by now? Is that something that we're kind of to
20: yeah,
0: that point now?
20: Yeah, we're most of the way there. Some of the walnuts are, you know, a little slower.
0: No rush.
20: Yeah, black or locust might be not quite leafed out. So, but we're well on our way to full leaf. We've started emerald ash borer treatments.
0: Excellent.
20: So we're getting the, and these are good days with this. Now it did. Brandon did notice, like around 2 o'clock in the afternoon, you know, it started slowing down, and that's typical on warm days. The tree kind of goes into a drought response, you know, real time during the day, you know, and you'll notice on young trees, they maybe yesterday afternoon, you might have seen a younger newly planted tree and it's kind of wilting. And then this morning it's all puffed up and looking normal. Well, that afternoon heat ends up taking a toll on those young trees. So, you know, just keep an eye on watering.
0: Yeah.
20: A young tree, we had somebody kind of kill their tree.
0: Uh-oh.
20: Last year, and they were arguing that, I watered. But it can happen so fast. Yeah. And you have this perfect scenario where, you know, all it needed was water somewhere in that 3-day stretch. And in 3 days, a young tree can dry up. It just can't.
0: And with
20: so
0: this,
20: you really got to watch it.
0: And with this weather that we've obviously spring in Wisconsin, you know, get very hot days and it can be quite dry. It can also be quite rainy as well. Kind of get a little bit of it all. And I know one of the things that we talk about with, you know, with like legacy trees and other plantings is the importance of that tree care is, and that maintenance is really getting that tree established well is absolutely vital to its longevity. And of course its healthy growth is starting it off right on that. And that's one of the things I know at Hams Arbor Care, we talk about those legacy trees. You guys are out there taking care of these trees, making sure that they're developing properly. It's a really nice, great opportunity for folks to plant a tree. The other thing too I love about it, Kevin, is the fact that they come with the warranty and the fact that when it comes to getting those planted, these are really great trees, and you get a little bit of education as well as part of it, don't you?
20: Yes, and the reason we can give that 5-year warranty is because the nursery method that's being utilized creates a very resilient root plate that you know resists that drought stress that I just talked about on newly planted trees. Sometimes a ball and burlap tree doesn't have a high percentage of fine roots in that root ball. And that can depend on the nursery practice as well. A lot of nurseries practice root pruning that does increase the amount of roots in the root ball. They put a tree spade in the ground around the tree. They cut those roots intentionally, like each year, so that it sprouts more roots within the root ball. So there are methods that they use, but oftentimes, you know, a ball and burlap tree does not have the root base that our legacy trees do, and so our legacy trees tend to be more resilient to these drought stresses.
0: One of the things that people notice if they're around when they're being planted is that they are being delivered on like a pallet. They're not in a little burlap sap. These legacy trees are in a pallet, and as you pointed out, Kevin, that's the way they grow. That's the way in nature that they would grow as well, isn't it?
20: Yeah, that root plate stretches out, and then they have downward orientated sinker roots. And that you know format is exemplified within our root balls. And then a lot of fine roots grow in that brownie, so much so that if we just pulled it out of there and banged it on the ground trying to knock it apart, that brownie, as we affectionately call it, you know, stays intact. And you know, I've seen that demonstrated in that exact manner. And it's like, wow, that's pretty solid.
0: Talking this morning with Kevin Ham, Master Arborist at Ham's Arbor Care, online, hamsarborcare.com. 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Telephone number 866-596-5396. That's 866-596-5396. And as I think about the unpredictability of spring, and we were talking about, you know, we need some rain right now. It'd be really beneficial. Does mulch help, especially with the younger trees, having some mulch around? Obviously, you don't want to be mounding it up, but having a little bit there, does that help keep that moisture in the soil? Is that beneficial to those trees?
20: It's the single best thing you can do for a tree.
0: Okay.
20: Is to have 2 to 4 inches of mulch around the tree, and you know you kind of pull it back away from the trunk proper, but then 2 to 4 inches, and does a lot to enhance the moisture retention in the soil underneath there. And, you know, comparatively to rock, which, you know, is a popular thing, especially close to the house.
0: Sure.
20: And then they have it close to the house and they think, well, I want my yard. So they put rock around all their trees and the rock gets heated up. And so it has a drying effect to the soil underneath it versus the mulch, which has a cooling effect.
0: I had never thought of that, and I just think about one of the things too. I was going to ask you about too with mulch, Kevin. You don't want it touching the. You want to kind of give a little gap. Am I remembering? I feel like we talked about.
20: Yeah, you feather it away from the trunk, okay. So it's not right on the root flare. You don't want to, for certain, not do volcano mulching. where you mound it up like a volcano around the tree.
0: Okay.
20: And, I saw a property like that, and there was no convincing them that that's the look they wanted. And, it's not doing the tree any good. It can create, rotting issues. And then it's just like burying a tree too deeply. So now the roots are going to angle up to try to get closer, more oxygen. Mm. Roots need oxygen. The upper tree needs carbon dioxide. The roots need oxygen. That's why, you go down 4 feet, there's not much living down there. Mm. It's kind of anaerobic soil down there. There's no oxygen. And it's in the top 18 inches of soil that 90% of the roots exist. And that's because that's where the life of the soil is in that top organic layer where there's a lot of air and pore space. 50% of that top 2 feet of soil is pore space.
0: Interesting. Today I learned,
20: 50%.
0: Kevin.
20: Yeah. An 18-inch section, you could crush it to 9 inches, theoretically.
0: Interesting.
20: If you made full bulk density, if you just compacted that into concrete, you could take out 9 inches out of 18 in the top 18 inches of soil.
0: Who knows?
20: Seems impossible, but
0: that's amazing. One final thing, as we talked this morning with Kevin Hamm of Hamm's Arborcare, I started off kind of asking about trees leaving out, the leaves starting to, should be, for most trees, should be out right now. It's also a time, I think, that one of the more noticeable things of potential damage and other things is you start to notice some limbs or some branches that may not have leaved out. And that's an important thing to get somebody out to take a look at. One, to make sure if it is just a simple, something with frost or something that they're, just a rough winter for the tree in that single limb, but it could also be a sign, correct me if I'm wrong, Kevin, of something more that may need to be looked at and remedied. And of course, you guys are able to take care of that stuff as well at Hamm's Arborcare, aren't you?
20: Yeah. You get us in the yard and we'll spot a lot of things
0: that
20: the average person won't spot. And, those are often the things that, I mention on my Instagram post. Mm-hmm. I often get asked questions, both from the industry and from clients, and I'll often do a reel right after I get that piece of information, and I've answered a question for somebody, and I think, well, there you go. Yes. Somebody's thinking about this. Why don't I put this out there as additional information?
0: And that Instagram is great. Of course, Kevin Hamm, Game of Trees. They've got a great YouTube channel as well. 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Their telephone number, 866-596-5396. That's 866-596-5396. Kevin, stay hydrated, and we'll talk real soon, my friend.
20: All right. Thank you, Sean.
0: News comes your way next year on 1310 WIBA.
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0: It's Wednesday morning at 8:39 and taking your calls to keep you smiling with the Healthy Place. It's Tim O'Brien!
29: Yo, yo, yo. Mr. Sean Preble, how you doing, sir?
0: I'm doing great, man. Good to see you. How you been?
29: I've been good, dude. Enjoying the family, summer, yeah. Sprinklers. I mean, running around. I'm a little out of breath.
0: Are your kids into the sprinklers? Do they like the one that goes like the shh or the shh?
29: More like the shh. Just running in circles for hours and then the slip and slide, you know. Oh. Age 41, it hurts my knees a little bit to go run and slip on that. You hit the hard spot in the ground, but impressive that the kids can just do it for hours.
0: Oh, that is so great. And yeah, what a great, great experience. I miss doing that stuff. So much fun. Great. 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They've all got wellness consultants standing by. Loving to see you. And I mentioned, speaking of fun, one of the things I know you really enjoy is spending time at the Healthy Place, getting into the locations. And you've been doing that now. You're back full time hanging out, aren't you?
29: Yeah. I call it the 6-year loop because COVID kind of threw me over to my office. A lot of our community wanted to order their supplements offline or online. So I needed to develop like the e-commerce side. And I kind of got stuck over there, for lack of better words. And each year I sort of prayed about like, man, should I go back to the stores? Because there's been sort of something missing in my own life. And I discovered that I just prefer to be by people. I like people. I like the community, care about the community. And when you get to be on the front lines, to me, it's just more exciting. So I get to sort of be that heart or that set of ears that gets to listen to people, because often they're sort of stuck in these situations with health challenges or fatigue or stress, depression, sleep issues. And I never have pretended to be a doctor. I just know supplements, and I get to work with the community enough where you start to find out what works, what doesn't work, and how to change this, change that. And discovering answers for people has been a delight. And so I've been back full time at the Fitchburg store, so you'll find me there most days, and it has been fantastic, Sean, like giving out more high fives than ever before, and seeing, you know, many dudes and ladies that have been with us since the beginning. I mean, 2010, which we're celebrating our 16-year anniversary this week. I know, dude, it's like super crazy. That's cool. And getting to connect with all, like I said, you know, people that have been with us since 2010, 2015, yeah, 2017, you know, and then talking about their health challenges over that time and the things that they've faced and the things that they've overcome. And, you know, often people will bring up like how we helped them in their health journey. And it's just been super fulfilling. So come in this week. It's a good week. Stores through Saturday and online through Sunday. 26% off. So
0: wait,
29: this
0: what?
29: Is, yeah. Yeah, but, so then, you know, 26%. So Black Friday, November, December, you know, and our anniversary sale here in June are the two biggest sales of the year. So it's a good time to come in, stock up on your goodies, you know, stop by Fitchburg, come say hi to me, because I probably like you. And get, you know, 26% off all your supplements. And then, you know, sign up for some of our giveaways we have online. So you can go to our website to discover this. You can go to our social challenges on Facebook or Instagram and sign up. We're giving away an e-bike, Sean.
0: Oh,
29: so you should sign up, dude.
0: Yes,
29: come on. That'd
0: yes.
29: be cool if you won. But that's just national, so we can ship it anywhere. So if you have a loved one, you know, somewhere else in the country, sign up for the e-bike giveaway. They're so fun. If you have not tried an e-bike, it just takes the pill out of the hill.
0: Yeah. Love that line.
29: I made that up the other day.
0: That's great. Yeah.
29: Oh, man. And we're giving away like a PEMF mat, which is a post-electric magnetic field therapy. Great for like chronic pain of all different kinds. And then we're giving away an RMR test over at the Healthy Place Clinic.
0: Really?
29: So those that don't know, we have three health food stores in Madison. There's supplement stores, you know, kind of like a GNC or vitamin shop, except way cooler.
0: Much cooler.
29: And then in January, Becky and I opened the Healthy Place Holistic Clinic, which I am so proud of and thankful for, because it's root cause care, root cause diagnostics. Doesn't replace your primary care physician by any means. This is a foundational care, root cause diagnostics, kind of getting to the root of some of your issues and challenges from a more integrative medicine approach. And so an RMR test, Sean, is a resting metabolic rate. So you put on a mask and breathe for 10 minutes, and you get to sit in a recliner, which is super cool. And like when people lose weight, say you lose 10 pounds, people are like, I think in general, people kind of think you like, you know, poop it out or something. Like, like you don't, you, that's not how you literally breathe out the weight. You've combusted it, you've burned it.
0: Mm.
29: And so your breath is the best way to measure how many calories you burn in a day. Say you were just to sit all day, and you know, how much do you burn just by living, by breathing? And that's the best way to measure and to build a nutrition plan. So if you're trying to figure out, you know, how many calories do I need per day to lose weight, getting that resting metabolic rate test, measuring how much you're combusting just at a resting rate, is a great way to build a weight loss plan, because a lot of people will be stuck. So it's pretty cool. That's over at the clinic. We're giving away one of those. So sign up for our giveaways.
0: Yes.
29: You know, come on in our stores, get the 26%, gain some valuable insights maybe on supplements, your health. Our team of wellness consultants are passionate, and we hire for passion and integrity first. We don't do commission because we don't want that distraction. And our team is awesome, Sean. Like, they work with the community. They care about the community. They hear the same challenges all day long, whether chronic pain or sleep, gut issues, anxiety, sleep problems, and you just start to figure out as a team, because we meet all the time and talk through good, better, best, like what supplements are working, which ones are not, which conditions are we running into a wall with, which ones are we gaining breakthrough with, and then we all share that information. So after 16 years of that, you start to figure things out a little bit, and just being that resource to the community, we want to be that for you. So if you have health challenges that you feel like you're kind of stuck with and you're just curious, you know, what supplements would be good for chronic pain, or what supplements would be good for balancing cortisol, like that stress hormone, you know, what would help bring some balance in this area, or deeper rest, whether sleep or throughout the day. And just stop on by, like our wellness consultants. You'll see, you know, John, it's like the top compliment I get. And I've just heard it a lot this week because, you know, we've been busy in there with the anniversary sale. The top compliment I get is, Tim, your team, you know, is so caring and they're so present and so wanting to find results for me. Like, that's what's impacted the community, I think, more than anything. And I always train the team, you know, touch their heart before you ask for their hand. Like, people don't care how much you know until they know how much you care. Like, these are just truths that work within our own relationships at home. Like, you can't just always, you know, lead or puke out your thoughts all day long. If I'm doing that with my wife, you know, she'll feel devalued. And people need to feel valued because they are valuable. You know, I tell our team all the time, like, the community is diamonds. Like, their value is infinite because they are the only one of them. And people forget that their health is a gift, that their life is a gift, that both of those things are worth fighting for. And just as I reflect on 16 years, like, that's what Becky and I started with. It was like this goal to impact, empower, and educate every customer to learn, grow, create that lifelong foundation of health and wellness. That's our mission statement right there. And it's like become true. And I'm so thankful for 16 years of serving this community. You know, it's been like such an honor and such a gift, because I didn't know what Becky and I would start with 16 years ago. I didn't even know if we'd make it, because most businesses fail. And, you know, we worked so hard and so long to get to where we are. And so I'm just grateful, you know, to God, to my team, to Becky, to the community, to those who have helped me along the way. I mean, there's been so many, Sean. You're one of them, by the way.
0: Well, congratulations. 16 years is it's amazing what you how you've grown, and of course still kept that local connection, as we have the three locations right here, Westside, Fitchburg, and Sun 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It's been absolutely amazing. Congratulations
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0: 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We'll talk a little bit more about the celebration. We'll talk about those giveaways. And we'll also talk about, Tim mentioned that RMR test, some of the details on that and some of the other great things that's going on at the Healthy Place Holistic Clinic. We'll do all of that next as Ask the Experts with Tim O'Brien, and the Healthy Place continues right here on 1310 WIBA.
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1: Portugal took care of business against Uzbekistan with a 5-0 win in Houston yesterday. Cristiano Ronaldo scored twice and made history along the way.
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0: 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Amazing day. Great day to get on in to any one of the locations of The Healthy Place, whether it's Westside, Sun Prairie, or Fitchburg location. Don't forget Tim O'Brien. He hangs out at the Fitchburg location. Love to see you there. Love to give you the high five. And as they are celebrating their 16th anniversary at The Healthy Place, I got a clamp pork. Yeah. That's so awesome. You guys always do I remember last year with the 15-year mm-hmm. anniversary. Obviously, you're very community-focused. As I mentioned, a very important focus on Madison and Dane County. You guys obviously do we talk about the great special right now, 26% off at The Healthy Place. But also, you guys are doing giveaways. Let's talk a little bit about, you mentioned you got the e-bike, which are those things are super cool. So you fun. Also mentioned RMR tests, and you talked a little bit about it. This is something you guys are now offering at the Healthy Place Clinic?
29: Yeah. So in general, you know, in the stores for many years, folks have come and asked for, well, what supplements can help with weight loss? And we'll bring up products like Metabagogo that have some very clinical, you know, nutrients like green coffee bean, double-blind placebo-controlled studies that help with your metabolism. And that Metabagogo is a top seller for us. Sucintrol D for getting the A1C levels in check. I wore a kind of continuous glucose monitor for about 18 months to really understand how my body works, because everyone's body is different and reacts differently to foods. So I can minimize the total spikes of glucose and the fasted glucose levels, trying to move that down personally. And so taking the Sucintrol D, the day I started taking it and I went on and off of it a couple times to test it, I could see the fasted glucose rate immediately go down. So it was kind of cool to test what I had read in the science side and observed in the community, seeing good results with that product, but then testing it personally, literally with a continuous glucose monitor on my arm. So the point is there's products that help people, there's supplements that help people in the weight loss journey. But in general, it's like diet and exercise. I always tell people, like, you know, you can't just get there with supplements. Mm-hmm. So what a resting metabolic rate test is, an RMR, is it literally tests how many calories you burn with every breath. And so it's a 10-minute test that you can do at the clinic, and it's not that much money. You literally sit in a recliner, and the first 5 minutes, it's sort of like you have a mask on. It's sort of testing your breath, or getting used to the calibration of your breath. And then the next 5 minutes measures literally how much calories you're burning with every breath. And people in general, you know, and I never really thought about it either. Like, if you lose 10 pounds, like, where does that go? And how do you get rid of that? Like, you're not eliminating it through going to the bathroom. You're literally breathing that weight out over time. And so that's why your breath is the best way to test how many calories you burn throughout the day, just at a total resting rate. Like, if you were to just sit in a chair literally all day, like, how many calories would you burn? And then, of course, you can build a nutrition plan from that. And that's a really effective way. I think it's the University of Utah, I was reading. They offer it to all their students and their community there, because it's such a great way to build a nutrition plan and build an exercise plan from there, to know exactly how many calories should I be eating per day based on my resting metabolic rate. So we're giving away one of those tests in the giveaway. So go to our social channels or our website to sign up for that, share that. The e-bike, anyone in the country can sign up for. So share that with a loved one if you have it somewhere. E-bikes are so fun. We had, like, 5 years ago, Becky and I purchased e-bikes for our anniversary, just to each other, because we wanted to spend more time together. And where we live, there is just constant massive hills. And so I like to say the e-bikes, you know, take the pill out of the hill. And man, you can still get such a good workout and also reduce. Plus, I often have two babies getting pulled in a trailer behind me. So it has been super cool. E-bike, sign up for that giveaway. And then lastly, we're giving away a PEMF mat, and that's a post-electric magnetic field mat or therapy that sends, like, tiny electric magnetic pulses into your tendons, your muscles. And there's a good amount of science behind this mat that helps reveal how it works, but also how it reduces chronic pain. And so people have, you know, back pain or neck pain, and sometimes there's injuries or pinched nerves that are just, you know, ridiculously painful to live with. And these PEMF mats, we don't sell them, but we're giving one away, and we've been using them at the clinic just as a free service that people can try out and use whenever they come. So sign up for that giveaway and celebrate with us. We got 26% off the full week. We're doing that through Saturday in the stores and through Sunday online. It's 16-year anniversary. I can't believe it. It's been so rewarding, Sean, to get to work with the community and see them. Like Sean said, like, stop by the Fitchburg store. I'm there most days just for the foreseeable future. I decided to work back in the stores again just as my full-time thing, and I've been very much so enjoying being with you.
0: Celebrate 16 years with The Healthy Place. Save 26%. Also do that. Sign up for those giveaways. Great day to get on in if you didn't need any other reasons. Tim O'Brien hanging out at the Fitchburg location as well. Start that journey. Make those improvements.
29: Yeah, bottom line, take some action on your health today. 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Your health is a gift. They're worth fighting for, and everyone you love will care about that too.
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1: Portugal took care of business against Uzbekistan with a 5-0 win in Houston yesterday. Cristiano Ronaldo scored twice and made history along the way.
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1: Ronaldo now the only man ever to score in six tournaments. 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
13: What went way up has come back down.
0: I'm Dave Anthony, Fox News. Oil prices that spiked in the Iran conflict back to where they were before. Brent crude back under $75 a barrel. WTI almost at pre-war levels, down to 71. And early this morning, President Trump posted on Truth Social that big oil companies are not reducing gas prices fast enough and customers are being gouged. Fox Business's Taylor Riggs reports that'll take time.
14: Companies at the pump, like a Chevron at your local corner station, they're dropping prices, but they're also having to refill all of the inventories that were depleted.
0: AAA's national average for regular, still $3.92 a gallon. That's almost a dollar more than before the Iran conflict. And speaking of that, the UN's atomic watchdog says today, despite Iran's denial, the deal with the U.S. does allow for nuclear inspections.
15: I just spoke with President Trump about the situation with Iran and the ongoing negotiations. While the timeline is unclear, President Trump says there is no rush getting these inspectors into the country, but told Fox News that U.S. inspectors will join the IAEA when they ultimately go into Iran to locate this highly enriched uranium that we know is buried deep underground.
0: Fox's Trey Yingston, Tel Aviv. Israel attacked Hezbollah militants again in Lebanon, which Iran demands Israel withdraw from. But the defense minister says they will not do that, even if the U.S. demands it. We've also just learned from U.S. Central Command that the American military went on the attack a few days ago in Syria with an airstrike that killed a senior ISIS terror leader. Now to New York City.
16: Solidarity is the force that we need to vanquish Trump's fascism.
0: Brad Landers, one of three progressives who won Democratic primaries. He beat Congressman Dan Goldman. Daria Liza Avila Chevalier, who led anti-Israel protests at Columbia University, ousted Adriano Espaillat, who was chair of the Congressional Hispanic Caucus. She says they beat the odds again, just like New York City Mayor Zoran Mamdani, the socialist who backed all three winning candidates. America's listen.
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17: At 9:02, we have rain, 61 in Madison. Madison police have arrested a man they believe oversaw a marijuana trafficking ring linked to a 2020 shooting death of an 11-year-old girl. 39-year-old Apolliner Gattica is charged with racketeering and conspiracy to deliver THC. In the summer of 2020, Madison had a series of violent offenses, including the shooting that left 11-year-old Anissa Scott dead as she rode in a car on East Washington Avenue. Investigators determined the violence was driven by the organized trafficking of marijuana at the direction of someone known as Mad Gas. Eventually, Madison's Violent Crime Unit and the Dane County Narcotics Task Force were able to identify Gattica as Mad Gas. Now, three men were eventually convicted in Anissa Scott's shooting death. All were sent to prison. A guilty plea in a deadly stabbing last year in the parking lot of a bar in Fitchburg. 40-year-old Ronald Golden's charged with second-degree intentional homicide following the stabbing last May outside of Monkey Shines that left 39-year-old Myron Dunlop dead. Police say the two Madison men got into a fight inside the bar and continued the fight outside. Golden will be sentenced in September. Chicago woman jailed in Columbia County after allegedly let her dog die in a hot car.
6: Portage police accused 32-year-old Glenda Ruth Johnson of leaving a French bulldog inside of her car at a Walmart parking lot earlier this month. A shopper at the store spotted the dog inside the vehicle, unmoving and wrapped in a blanket, and took it to a nearby vet clinic where it died. Johnson is being held on a charge of animal mistreatment causing death. Raymond Newport, Wisconsin Radio Network.
17: Our 27 storm track forecast today. Scattered showers and storms. Our high 77 tonight. Rain ending, then partly cloudy. A low of 57 for tomorrow. Looks perfect. Mostly sunny skies with a high tomorrow of 75.
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9: Welcome back to the program. It's the Vicki McKenna Show. So let's look at this fraud prosecution that was announced yesterday. Todd Blanch announced 450 defendants, give or take, and $6.5 billion in healthcare fraud. And this is explicit fraud. When I was introducing the segment coming up, I said it's $250 billion. Now, I count improper payments as fraud because most of the people are, they know that they don't, that they shouldn't have those payments. But what fraud, overt fraud, lying, faking, creating fake companies, et cetera, that's around $100 billion a year, $80 to $100 billion a year based on best guesses. We're looking at a $6.5 billion fraud prosecution here. John Hart from Open the Books. Is it a drop in the bucket? I mean, it's barely glancing the surface of the actual amount, or is it, you know, the beginning of a process of accountability?
10: Vicki, yeah, thanks for having me. I'm hopeful it's the beginning of a process. And again, you have to make change, you know, one step at a time, take one bite out of the elephant. And having seen big reform projects work, at least for a time, it really starts with these small victories. You know, the example I always use that you're familiar with is the getting rid of earmarks. We got rid of it for a decade, spending $16.5 billion on these pork barrel projects. It started by going after a project for $223 million to Bridge to Nowhere. We actually lost that vote 82 to 15, lost by 67 votes, but eventually we won it. We won it with the American people immediately, but it took some time to win it within the system. And so I think in this case, the $6.5 billion really is a small fraction.

0: the number that, which I've talked about before too, of the healthcare fraud is between 100, 200 million. GAO has recently put the estimate, it could be as high as, and government wide, we could be looking at $500 billion of fraud within the federal government. So these are enormous sums of money. You know, back to the Grace Commission during the Reagan years, the number I always use is one out of every three tax dollars is not being spent effectively. Doesn't mean it's all overt fraud, but when you extrapolate that to today's budget, that's $2.5 trillion. And so yes, it's not a big amount in the context of how big the problem is, but the way you make change is to take things one bite at a time. So I think what the argument that I'm optimistic about, that I think people are realizing and waking up to, is that fraud is not a bug in the system where occasionally you'll see these fraudulent actors. Fraud is a feature in the administrative state as it's been allowed to grow and expand.
1: Let's get to that in a sec. I want to get to the feature because that's where you're going to have some impact if you can actually get off your butt in Congress and do something about it, or the executive wants to be very aggressive. But on the actual $6.5 billion, so mm-hmm. let's not look at that number, even though that glances $100 billion or $200 billion, fraud. Okay, but it's 450 people. That's correct. A lot. Okay, now those are messages that ripple out into the general public.
0: You bet.
1: Don't do it. You could go to prison. We just had a fraud prosecution that netted a woman an over 40-year prison sentence in Minnesota. Mm-hmm. And so I know they're working on the $19 billion identified in Minnesota. There's apparently somewhere around $100 billion identified in California. This is separate from the numbers we're talking about here. But 450 people being prosecuted, many of whom may be going to prison, that's going to have right now an incalculable impact. We don't know what that's going to do, but it probably doesn't do zero.
0: No, absolutely. I think, it has a deterrent effect, on other fraudsters. That exactly. 450 is not a small number. The other 4,500 who are probably doing the same thing are waking up today and thinking, okay, is today the day I'm going to get caught? I'm going to get arrested. And that's why it's important to do, I did a briefing recently with the Republican conference on this topic. And we had a back and forth on this very issue of the optimal thing to do is not to chase and prosecute. It's really to move from reaction to prevention. And that's what policymakers understand that. So this is a very good development. We want to catch people. We want to send that message of deterrence. But it also really needs to force Congress to open its eyes to say, why is it so easy to game the system? Why do we have so much fat and these odd rules that are easily manipulated by fraudsters? Maybe we should have better rules, and especially how do we have better transparency so that there are no opaque dark corners to hide in within these programs.
1: Well, Treasury couldn't even get the info. Treasury could not access info that indicated whether the person who was making claims on a program existed, because all you had was dollars out and no additional information. When Doge tried to do it with Elon Musk's team, the NGO industrial complex lit its hair on fire. So we have an entire complex of people who exist solely for the purpose of figuring out ways to scam the government. And so you're right. I want the prosecutions, though. I definitely want the prosecutions. I don't want Congress to think they can shine it on a little bit longer because we've finally got aggressive prosecutions. So what are like some simple things that we could do that would rein in? Let's just stay on healthcare for a sec, because this is the big one.
0: Sure.
1: Healthcare is the biggest contributor to the fraud problem. So what can happen to make it a lot harder to scam healthcare dollars?
0: Yeah, definitely. Well, price transparency, for one. It's just more transparency of healthcare transactions. That's an enormous problem. The administration's has done some good work on that. They're trying to solve that. But the healthcare market itself is broken, where you have these we have a third payer provider system where there's a built-in insanity to it. Where, for example, if you when a normal you and I we go get our oil changed, okay, we just go to the shop and get our oil changed. We don't file a claim to have our oil filter filled. But with healthcare, everything goes through a third party. So that's really why the honest fundamental problem is that we don't have, the problem is not that the market has failed in healthcare. The problem is it's never been tried. So that's the big fix, is how do we change this stupid Frankenstein healthcare system we have today, this hodgepodge of regulations, and then greater transparency of prices, but also greater transparency of healthcare spending. And that's why we're doing a lot of work to publicize all of the strange outlier spending that we see, where you have huge concentrations of money flowing to a small number of prescription drug providers, for instance, and using data to highlight that in communities where we're trying to give the individual citizen the power to be the next Nick Shirley, to hold government accountable in their own neighborhood. That's a huge part of the challenge. And then more broadly is, how do we upgrade transparency laws so that there's not a big delay in when money goes out the door versus when it's publicly available? That's what the Expedited Transparency Act is. That's the biggest improvement of the Coburn Obama bill that put all government spending online, which enabled Open the Books to do its work. That bill is from Congressman Josh Brasheen, a Republican, Jimmy Panetta, a Democrat. That's a key part of it. There's absolutely no reason why we can't have every dime online in real time. So that's our tagline at Open the Books, and that's an achievable goal with today's technology. And that's an action item that every citizen can get behind, is to say we have to have real-time transparency, not just in the federal government, but state and local as well.
1: Is what I wanted to get to, is you have these massive, massive amounts of dollars that flow to, say, like the state of Minnesota, the state of Wisconsin.
0: Yes.
1: The state executive gets to determine where those dollars go, by and large, mm-hmm. With very, very loose parameters. Nobody vets. No mm-hmm. one then, when the contractor is selected for whatever this is, no one then downstream bothers to pay any attention to what's going on there, which is what happened in Minnesota. All this money flowed into these people who said, yes, I'm a provider for autism. I'm a provider for, hospice assistance. You've got Tim Walz who says, you check a whole bunch of intersectional boxes, we're going to give you lots of money. And then no one bothered to check whether that money went to the appropriate places.
0: Mm-hmm. That's exactly right. Yes. Yeah. And I've talked to officials in Minnesota, and that's exactly what they describe, is that when it gets down to a lower level, the county level, it becomes invisible. And then that's where fraudsters go, is they go to wherever there's a lack of visibility, lack of transparency. And so it's like a Dunkirk deal, where you've got to get everybody involved. Everybody needs to get their boat in the water to fix this, because it's a problem all over the country, and it's really bad in certain pockets and areas, as we've seen in Minnesota, California. But it's a solvable, fixable problem that there's zero excuse for not fixing it when technology is so advanced that it's easy. It's never been easier in human history to have all of this data searchable and immediate.
1: No kidding. There's no reason why states right now can't go forward and say every single federal dollar is going to be vetted and tracked. Every single federal dollar is going to be accounted for. We are going to do audits. We are going to do investigations. I mean, here in Wisconsin, I can tell you for a fact, there are group homes in Wisconsin that don't have people in them, but they're getting dollars, largely dollars that are going to be coming through Medicaid. There's zero transparency. No one's bothering to even pick up the phone and saying, I'm going to need the files and all of the people you're spending taxpayer money on. No one does it. There isn't some kind of great computer AI driven database. We got all these AI data centers going up, but you know what? You would think at some point you would harness the power of that technology for the purposes of making government more accountable, but we're not doing that. It's a matter of will. You are.
0: Yes, we are. We are doing what you just described, Vicki. That's what we call it, our aqueduct project, where we're, the Romans changed history by bringing clean water to an urban area. We're going to change history by bringing clean data and clear insights to we the people.
1: You don't have to wait around for Congress.
0: We're doing it.
1: You,
0: yeah.
1: You can use Open the Books.
0: Yeah.
1: You can use there's an AI kind of scraping tool that you have, and you let people access so that they can use that as well to comb through the stuff. But it's that granular information.
0: Absolutely.
1: So if you look at the Todd Blanche prosecution, it was based on the granular information at the eye level, at the county level, you know, through states. All that money, when it gets to that opaque place where all of a sudden the NGOs are out there, you know, forming, you know, instant, just add water NGOs, right? Just add water social service companies grabbing this money. That's what Blanche got his hands on. That's what DOJ got their hands on, was the granular data that was downstream of the feds. And that's when they could easily, you know, it was not hard to find. This, like, 3 months ago, there was no investigation. Now we've got indictments. That's incredible. Mm-hmm. That's how easy it was to find this stuff when you start looking. And you can more easily find it if you have tools that allow you to look quicker.
0: Right, right. Yeah, and the principle is, it's really simple, is that you and I, every listener has the ability to go online, look at their personal checking account at any point. Why should we not have the same right to look at the government's checkbook whenever we choose? Because it's our money. It's not the government's money. That's true at the federal level, state level, county, every level of government. It should be the easiest thing in the world to take a few seconds and find this information. And that's what we're just relentless about, is that, you know, there's always going to be, I call politics is a forever war between freedom and tyranny, you know, light and darkness. And people want to create darkness to hide bad deeds and consolidate their own power. And that's why transparency is so important, because you've got to, you have to shine the light. There's no, you can't have accountability without visibility.
1: Yeah. And the thing that just gripes you is that with just a little bit of imagination, you can, you know, if you are of a mind to, with a tiny bit of imagination and not a whole lot of hard work, you can scam the ever loving crap out of taxpayers. If you you know, set your mind to it. And I mean, that's the thing, is that some of the people we're looking at who got busted, we're not talking about, you know, the second coming of Sir Isaac Newton here. We are talking about low-level grifters who just put their mind to it and were able to get millions of dollars from taxpayers. That's the thing that just gripes you to no end, is that, you know. Anyway, openthebooks.com. You can also go on Substack and follow along. And sign. You can. The nice thing is you can sign up for updates really easily on Substack. But if not, openthebooks.com. And John Hart, thank you very much for joining me today.
0: Thanks, Vicki. Appreciate it.
1: Good to have you on the show, and we will take a quick break.
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13: For more showers and storms are on tap this afternoon and evening, and a couple of the storms could be on the strong side. It's back. Blue-green algae turning up on lakes across southern Wisconsin, including Lake Monona. DNR says fertilizer and other runoffs can prompt the algae blooms, and the wind can easily move the resulting slime into piles along the shore. Some of that algae can be toxic to humans and pets. Public Health Madison Dane County's website does have updated conditions for beaches and area waterways. Our forecast today, scattered showers and storms, our high 77, rain ending this evening, a low of 57 tomorrow, mostly sunny, 75 the high, and for Friday, sunny skies and a high of 79.
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15: Welcome back to the program. It's the Vicki McKenna Show. And, you know, everyone's talking about the 250th birthday of the United States. I'm shocked, actually, to see all of the expressions of getting ready for the celebration. I mean, I'm in Costco and I'm seeing t-shirts and I'm seeing party favors and I'm at the Chicago O'Hare Airport and it's draped in flags and reminders that the 250 is coming up. I mean, Apple, I didn't expect them to get on board with this. Everyone's excited about the 250. We're doing a contest on iHeart celebrating the 250, giving you guys money. But let's kind of talk about, maybe roll it back a little bit and talk about why celebrate, why be grateful. Judge Michael Warren is standing by. He is the author of a book, The Revolutionary Words That Forged America, The Definitive Guide to the Declaration of Independence. You're going to love this book. Everyone should buy this book. This is right up your alley, people. Judge Warren is standing by on the program to talk about this book and why we kind of get it wrong when we come up on our patriotic holidays and with an opportunity for such a magnificent 250th, maybe we should roll back the clock a little bit to figure out what America was all about.
16: Well, thank you, Vicki, for that great introduction. I really appreciate it. And, you know, we have had a real problem in our country with civics and history education for generations now. And although people kind of have an instinctual understanding of the Declaration and its importance, there is a poll that just came out recently showing that huge swaths of our population have never even read the whole document. And in fact, a huge, it's like 30% or something, have never read even a single line of the Declaration. And here's our fundamental charter, which defines who we are as a people. And to have that yawning gap in knowledge is very distressing. You know, the Declaration says, we hold these truths to be self-evident, that all men are created equal, that they're endowed by their creator with certain unalienable rights, that among these are life, liberty, and the pursuit of happiness, and that to secure these rights, governments are instituted among men, deriving their just powers from the consent of the governed. That when any form of government becomes destructed with these ends, it is the right of the people to alter or abolish it and to establish new government, laying its foundation such principles and organizing its powers in such forms as them so seem most likely to provide for their safety and happiness. Those words were revolutionary in 1776. They remain revolutionary today. That's what should be defining America. And because of the kind of the lack of history and civics knowledge that we have today, I think we are at grave risk of losing our understanding of who we are as a people and the foundation of our liberties and freedom. So the book is a line-by-line review of the Declaration of Independence. Definitely everybody should buy it. Because so few people really have that knowledge. And the last time a book like this was written was about 125 years ago. It wasn't written all that well. And so, this one takes, it gives the founding fathers their due and really goes through the document.
15: So is it, if you're just saying, you know, we hold these truths to be self-evident that all men are created equal, and if you just stop there, then it's just a nice, it's a nice sentence. And that's pretty much where everybody stops. They don't even get to endowed by their creator with certain inalienable rights. So if you go through this document, and it is kind of fun to read because maybe people don't read it. I don't know. It's really easy. You can just look up the text, Google the text, and it will pop up for you. But it talks about what the king did. It talked about his refusal to assent to laws. It talked about his indulgence in lawfare, his manipulation of the conditions so that you couldn't ever escape the tyranny of the king. I mean, it's a cool declaration of the despotism that they were completely throwing off. And these were not weak men. These were not downtrodden poor men. These were pretty wealthy guys who were saying, you know what we're going to do? We're not going to put up with this garbage any longer. We have rights under God, and we are going to assert them to resist this tyranny. What a story. That's our background. Why aren't we teaching kids that?
16: It is a magnificent background, and America is a miracle that people take for granted and don't really appreciate at all. You know what I really love about this World Cup thing is all these Europeans coming over and going, oh my God, America's great. I wish they would spend a little bit more time talking about, the Constitution, the Declaration. You're exactly right. We had a long train of abuses and usurpations that the British colonies were suffering under by the British Empire. And I'm a former member of the State Board of Education. I've talked about this with a lot of juries, and I'm a professor, and almost nobody understands this. Most people, if you say, why did we declare independence, they'll say, they'll mumble something about taxation. They might say quartering of troops. But as you just mentioned, there are many reasons. There's actually 28 specific reasons why we declared independence. And each one of those is a marvel to itself in connection with the tyranny that we were suffering, why it was a reason to rebel. And we now have embedded in our Constitution protections against those usurpations, which, for example, the right to a jury. The king was depriving colonists of the right to the jury. He was shipping them overseas. They would be tried by judges who served to his pleasure, which is a fancy way of saying if he didn't like their decisions, he could fire them. And then if they found you guilty, they'd take your property and sell it, and the judge would get a cut of the proceeds. It's a very corrupt system of justice. So we rebelled against that. And now we've protected the right to the jury and our Constitution. And there's 28 of those stories that most people don't have any clue about. And it is a story that is unparalleled in the world. And we really are a miracle. People don't understand, as you pointed out, our unalienable rights. Our rights come from God. They don't come from the nature. Nature's God. They don't come from the government. You know, we don't have to walk up to the government and beg them for our rights. We already have them. And the purpose of government is to protect those rights. And if you have that understanding, then you look at the world very differently than if you think you have to ask permission for the government to do things.
15: Oh, if you actually look at the intolerable acts that we're talking about here and you apply them to sort of modern interpretations, you can see governments essentially behaving like the king in that is referenced in the Declaration of Independence, that you can see it. So, for instance, exciting domestic insurrections. Oh my goodness. How many ways can we count the exciting of domestic insurrections here in the United States that had ties to tyrannical leaders? I mean, you talk about, the people can make the laws. We get to set our own legislatures. The legislature makes the laws. You have governors that are taking away the rights of the legislatures. It's happened here in Wisconsin, where we've essentially made our legislature irrelevant. And you can go, if you taught this document with a sort of a modern understanding about how in certain cases in the United States, we're going back to the king, we're going back to tyranny, people might have a different view of what's going on in the United States. We don't want to go back to those old days when nobody had any rights and the king, the capricious king, just got to decide for us.
16: We definitely do not need to go back there. We do not want to go back there. And that's why the book, I think, is so important, because, as you say, it is extraordinarily relevant to everything that's going on today. You know, we have these founding first principles that the country is built on that are declared by the Declaration. You know, the rule of law, unalienable rights, limited government, the social compact, equality, and the right to alter, abolish, and oppressive government. That's what makes America, America. And if you view public policy and culture and our raging political debates through that premise, that prism and perspective, it does give you a completely different orientation than if you don't understand our foundation and our freedoms. And that's why they're slipping away, because people don't appreciate what they have and what's at risk.
15: You know, but last week I grokked this. How many people can pass the U.S. citizenship test in the United States over the age of 18 versus how many people from outside the United States? Shockingly, right around 30% in the United States pass the test. 44% of people from outside the United States pass the test. Kind of bad when people who aren't even citizens of this country can do better on some basic civics questions, which do include some questions on the Declaration of Independence, than the people who have gone through the multi-trillion dollar process of K-12 education. That is not a place going into our 250th birthday we should be, but yet here we are. And so what an opportunity we have. And I would use those World Cup fans. I would show those videos and say, why do they love this country so much? Why do you think they love this country so much? Let's talk about this. And then pull out the Declaration of Independence and have a powwow.
16: I agree. The test results are abysmal. Something that's even more shocking is if you do, there's a study about the civics knowledge of the general public versus politicians. And politicians actually score worse than the general public. They're like, wait a minute, your job is part of government. How could you have a worse civic score? Also, there's studies that show that they'll test people when they're freshmen and they go into the Ivy League, so Harvard and Yale, Columbia, and all these places. And then they test them as seniors on American history and civics, and they do worse. So they're spending hundreds of thousands of dollars to go to these so-called Ivy League schools and getting a worse, the losing education. It's completely befuddling and perplexing and very dangerous, because those are our future leaders. Well, at least they like to think they're going to be our future leaders.
15: Or they're our existing leaders, too. Think about that. Right. Our existing leaders don't get it either sometimes. You've got, and there are people who are running for office who want to have power over we the people, not represent we the people. They want power over we the people, and they have no clue. They'd flunk the citizenship test or a basic civics test as well. I know I've seen many, many things where, 36% of people can identify the three branches of government, and that's an easy one. That's like the easiest one on the quiz, right? And you're flunking the easiest question. So here's the thing. I just said, schools can do this. Schools should do this. You don't have to wait around for schools to do this. You can get your book. It's a great starting point. Just get your book, which is, again, called The Revolutionary Words That Forged America, The Definitive Guide to the Declaration of Independence by Judge Michael Warren. So you can get your book. Get together. The next time you have your little, GOP powwows or your pints in politics or whatever, bust out this book. Don't assume that all the Republicans know the Declaration of Independence, because you and I both know, Judge, they don't. And so let's get people up to speed on what we're talking about here and get it into the community, your grandkids, your nieces and nephews. There are ways you can do this without waiting around for a dysfunctional government to do it for you.
16: There really are. And another thing I would point out too is Patriot Week, which is starting when my then 10-year-old daughter pounded on the table and demanded a new celebration for America. And you can go to patriotweek.org to check that out. And that's something where it goes from 9/11 to 9/17. 9/17 is the anniversary of the signing of the Constitution. And it's been recognized actually in Wisconsin several times. And it is, we have videos, we have a podcast, and a number of other resources for people to learn about our foundations and history in a fun and engaging way. And we're actually sending out reenactors in the schools in Michigan, like a John Adams and a Patrick Henry and those kinds of folks, to get the kids excited. Because, there actually is a hunger out there for students. If they're just given the opportunity to learn about their country, they grab it and they hold on to it.
15: This is
16: on the
15: cool.
16: other hand,
15: PatriotWeek.org. Go to this. This is a cool website. There's tons of stuff you can use off this website that you've done here. Renewing the American Spirit, PatriotWeek.org. I'm going to let you have the closing word here, Judge.
16: Well, I would just ask everybody to keep in mind that for our 250th anniversary, our freedoms and liberties are in our hands. We believe that we are endowed by our Creator, that we're in charge of our destiny, and we need to take back our country. Renew the spirit of America through relearning our foundational documents, including my book. And you've been great about promoting it, The Revolutionary Words That Forged America, The Definitive Guide, The Declaration of Independence, and Patriot Week, and all similar efforts.
15: Thank you so much, Judge Michael Warren, for being on my program today. Thank you for writing this book, and I appreciate the time. Have a great
16: You're
15: one.
16: Welcome. God bless you, and God bless America.
15: Thank you very much, and we will be right back.
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35: My name's Phil from Beverly, Massachusetts. I've lost 88 pounds with Awaken 180. I was type 2 diabetic and I was severely overweight. I got to do something because what I was doing wasn't working. The GLP-1 was a thought, but I don't really like putting chemicals in my body. So I've been on Awaken 180 for a year ago this month. 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And as a result of this, I was scheduled for more knee surgery. My left knee was really getting to the point where I was having trouble walking. And now that pain is completely gone. 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I just can't say enough good things about Awaken 180 and the positive effects it has on you. It has completely changed my life.
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0: Welcome back. Hour number two of the Vicki McKenna Show. All right, let's get to just some fun audio here. This was yesterday. I'm going to play a clip of President Trump. Just Trump being Trump. And then he's talking about TDS, Trump Derangement Syndrome. Okay, so let's first play President Trump, and then I've got a perfect example of what he's talking about. But first, let's hear the president. Here he is.
1: And just some advice, because you come under fire a lot. Our moms are standing for things that often the media attacks them on. We'd love to get some advice from you about running for office.
2: Yeah, so I would say don't do it.
1: No, run for office. We want you to run for office.
2: I do say this, though. It is nastier to run as a Republican. It is. Now, I'm the ultimate, you know, I mean, they suffer from a thing called TDS. Do you know what that is?
1: Yes.
2: TDS, it's a horrible, horrible terminal disease. It destroys the mind. It destroys the mind before the body, but the body eventually goes. TDS is Trump Derangement Syndrome. They have it at levels. They can't even stand their life. They can't stand anything. And, you know, part of the reason is I won an election, which everybody said couldn't be won.
0: All right, so I don't know if this was who knows when this audio is recorded? I don't know if it was the Max truck facility or not. But that was posted today. And it's perfect. Trumping Trump, funny. TDS, Trump Derangement Syndrome, first the mind, then the body. A perfect example. So what is Trump Derangement Syndrome? You can't see an objective good if Trump does it. That's what that means. You are incapable of seeing an objective good if Trump does it. You see it as a seriously awful thing. So sending the National Guard to rein in crime in D.C., horrible. Nobody gets murdered. Horrible. They march in the streets. The reflecting pool. Clean up the algae from the reflecting pool for the 250th birthday. Horrible. And I want to play this audio from this guy who was asked about the reflecting pool. And this is from yesterday. He was asked about the reflecting pool. By the way, they are now putting gates up to stop people from slicing into the liner and dumping chemicals and poop into the reflecting pool. But have a listen to this guy when asked about cleaning up the reflecting pool in front of the Lincoln Memorial. Here it is.
3: Clean the pool or repaint it.
4: Nothing. And administrations over the decades have all tried to do it. But it hasn't been a vanity project for an individual. It's been a restoration or the maintenance of a piece of public property, not the vehicle for the expression of his personal arrogance and narcissism.
3: How do you know it was because of his arrogance or narcissism, though?
4: I lived with him for 3.5 years.
3: You live with Trump?
4: I live in this town.
3: Oh. Okay.
4: He's in my town.
1: Yeah.
3: I don't know if I don't see any algae. I heard reports that there was algae floating around the top of it.
4: Keep walking.
3: Is there a piece of algae over there?
4: See where the pumping stations are?
3: Yes.
4: The pumps are pumping it out right now.
3: Also, they're cleaning out the algae.
4: Yeah, they're using hoses, vacuum type hoses, to suck it out, and it's running into a city drain somewhere. An algae bloom in the reflecting pool every hot summer.
3: Right. It's kind of normal.
4: Nothing new about that. But that's not what this project is all about. This project is about him.
3: Could you qualify just that statement? Because cleaning the pool, there's nothing wrong with it. Repainting it, there's nothing wrong with it.
4: Maintenance is, that's what we pay for. I pay my federal and my D.C. taxes to maintain spots like that. And I obviously don't have a problem with that. But when it becomes the vanity project of an egomaniac.
3: If he cleans it up, gets the algae out, the paint is redone.
4: Will my view of him change? Absolutely not.
3: Okay, so even if he does the right thing, it's still that he's arrogant?
4: He's an abomination.
0: Now, I don't know if you got to hear the very beginning of it. He claimed that the entire process of cleaning the reflecting pool was a vanity project. So the guy says, well, it's cleaning a pool. We don't see the algae. Oh, it's there. Go find the algae. Cleaning a pool is totally fine. Maintaining a pool is totally fine. If somebody else does it, then he says in the piece, it's not a vanity project if somebody else does it. But if Trump does it, it's a vanity project. So the reflecting pool had fallen into decay. They redid the base of the pool, drained the pool, put a new liner in the pool. And that's what they did. That's what you do to maintain a pool, especially one that has gone into decay. You have to replace the liner of the pool, which is what they did. This guy's like, no, that's a vanity project. What if somebody else did it? Well, then it's maintenance. Of course, it's totally fine to change liners in a pool, repaint the bottom of a pool, clean a pool, pump the pool out. Totally fine. But when Trump does it, no, it's a vanity project. If it was Joe Biden who had decided to clean the reflecting pool, totally fine. Barack Obama decided to clean the reflecting pool. They didn't, by the way, but it's totally fine. So Trump cleans the reflecting pool. And why did Trump clean the reflecting pool? Well, because it's our 250th birthday. And people are going to be descending on Washington, D.C. to see the monuments, which have also been cleaned up, which he also complained about, that man also complained about, to clean the monuments from the graffiti that is over the monuments, pick up the area, fix the reflecting pool, because we are going to see, they are estimating 500,000 to a million people going to Washington, D.C. for the 250th birthday party of the United States. That's what this is for. Because it should have been done as ongoing maintenance all along, but it wasn't. And those monuments should have been cleaned of graffiti on an ongoing basis, but they weren't. So when Trump does it, it's terrible. So this is classic TDS. You can't see an objective good. An objective good is cleaning the reflecting pool. And of course it's your taxpayer money. Of course it is. It's the Washington, D.C. National Monument reflecting pool for the Lincoln Memorial. Of course, tax money is going to be spent on this. Incidentally, that guy doesn't complain about tax money being spent to import the third world to scam the welfare system. But he is very, very bothered by this, suddenly bothered by something that should have been ongoing maintenance. Had it been ongoing maintenance, it wouldn't have cost $17 million to overhaul. It would have, no one would have even noticed the amount of money. But it's, you can't see the objective good of keeping monuments clean.

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13: Welcome back to the program. It's the Vicki McKenna Show. Okay. What explains the rise of Islamofascist sympathy in the United States? And it really is. When I was talking about at the beginning of the show, the Democrats picking all these socialists in their primaries, a lot of them are socialists that defend Islamofascist supremacy. I'm trying to make heads or tails of it. I still am. I have Lieutenant Colonel Sargas Sangari. I hope I'm saying your name right, sir. It's great to have you.
14: That's correct.
13: So you were born in Iran, escaped Iran when you were 10. So a despotic regime. This was after the Ayatollah seized control and in Islamofascism and Islamic Sharia law, vicious Sharia law became the norm. And you came here. You've run for Congress in Illinois.

0: can you explain it? Can you, I mean, how is it that all these people who claim about women's rights and they care about, you know, pluralism and rights and democracy, I mean, where does it come from, this enthusiasm that white American socialists have for Islamofascism?
1: Between the 6 inches of your eyeball, right? That's the theology that you have. As I, you know, told my kids all the time, and tell them still that it's what you hear and see, it drives what you're thinking about. And the second you act on it or speak about it, it defines you. So when I was living in Iran, it was the Iranians at that time would send their kids here to study in the U.S. schools. The middle class of Iran had the ability to do that at the time under the Shah. So they came here, they went to Berkeley, they went to MIT, they went to all these other colleges. But one thing that we keep on forgetting, and I think is important for your viewers to kind of go research on their own, when and it was called Operation Paperclip. So after World War II, when we picked up all these scientists and ex-SS guys that were in the German military, and we knew we had to counter Russia and East Germany, we used the SS guys and our special forces because they could go in and out and be unrecognized and undetected, possibly operating behind enemy lines. And then we also took the scientists, brought them here, and we gave them new identities, and we put them in our colleges. Just because we brought them here and put them in our new colleges, gave them a new identity, doesn't mean that their ideology of fascism didn't exist in them. So those individuals ended up teaching the students who became the teachers who taught those Iranian students who went back and under the guise of the Shah is bad, he's evil, he's a dictator, he needs to be replaced, fascism started driving the narrative. Who emerges in this process too? Khomeini, who's, of course, in Islamist ideology. And the two merged together, toppled the government of Iran, and at that time, of course, the Shah, the monarchy, and then the Islamists did the first thing that they could do, realizing that communist ideology is going to be detrimental to them. Now that the Shah is gone, they basically turned their machine guns over and killed as many of those young idealistic communists as they could. The pattern doesn't change because it's being utilized in a physical area called the United States today within our borders. It's the same ideology, communist and Islamists work together to drive the government to where it loses power. And then after that, the Islamists usually understand how to deal with the communists within their own borders. It's a reality. Just because it's being done in the United States, that doesn't mean that a pattern of how it was established doesn't work. I compare it to almost a franchise. You know, you could have the franchise, you could apply it towards selling burgers or having a gas station. It still makes you money at the end of the day. And these two ideologies have always worked together, but they're always been competing against each other at the end. The Islamists usually win.
0: Wow. I've never heard it put that way. That's concise. And that makes a lot of sense. And it, again, it drives back to education. It seems like everything circles back to the failure of the United States to monitor the content and the quality of its classrooms and its universities, and being seduced into this idea that it's totally okay because the free marketplace of ideas will take care of it right up until the free marketplace of ideas is killed off. So we have the socialists, wide-eyed socialists, because the Islamists are basically anti-West, anti-capitalist, everything that they're pro everything the progressives say they're for. But those socialists aren't long for this world if Islamism becomes the dominating political force in the United States. They're going to be excised just like they were before.
1: They are. Now, I'll give you an example, though. Like in Iran, the Islamists came in and replaced the Shah, but they realized that, okay, you know what? We've inherited a geographically a strategic area that even under Shah was really kind of this, you know, the element that spoke on behalf of the Islamic world at times, when even the Shah could be critical of Israel, foreign policy or internal policy, which are both the same when it came to dealing with the Palestinian issue at the time. But he was still an ally of the state of Israel. So when the Islamists came in under Khomeini, they realized, okay, we inherited this. We're not going to kill the golden goose. We're just going to inject Islamism into it. So for a state like in Iran, the reason was it able to be kind of flexible to where it survives even today within a memorandum of understanding with the Trump administration is because it has two horses that drag it, right? One is nationalism, in this case, you know, being a Iranian, a Persian nationalism that unites the 92 million plus people within those borders. The other one is Islam. So he uses them when it needs them. The communist ideology doesn't have that flexibility. That's why it's not able to operate or survive. And even when it was infused by the individuals who introduced that into Arab nationalism, it has really not allowed the Sunni Islam to be able to really function within the structures of states. So there's one flexibility that even the Iranians know, that you have to keep your nationalism and use them for your benefit. Even the Muslim Islamist knows that, or the mullah in Iran. But the problem is, in the West where we're dealing with it, the communists are trying to get rid of the concept of nationalism that has really been the foundation of what we have had, and is trying to redefine it. And that's where their struggle is. That's why they have a hard time in kind of a free society that we live in to be able to really take deep roots in the long term to be able to change a government to do what they would like to see it change to, which would be an possible, you know, communist type of ideology of a government with hope as they're trying to use Islam as a tie-in ally to be able to get that, idea to flourish here. Just like the states that are Sunni are struggling, are not able to be flexible to progress in the Middle East, where Iran is able to do that, it will not allow them really to be able to do that here, especially given the fact that, you know, United States is a nationalistic country, is still at the core and has been established under a Judeo-Christian ideology that still has roots here and deep roots within the U.S.
0: Yeah, we resist. So I'm very worried about the rise of the socialists, because they won't campaign as socialists going into the general election. They will just sound like, you know, liberals. They'll sound like to your typical garden variety olive drab liberal, even though they are running as Islamic sympathizing socialists. All of them are, by the way. But that nationalism is important. That's what they're trying to undermine, though. And I'm going to say this, going back to education, you have an overt education process deconstructing nationalism for the students in front of the teachers that is rejected explicitly in the NEA and the AFT resolutions, list of resolutions that come out of the teachers union conferences every year. They are working very diligently to deconstruct the nationalism that right now you say protects us or can protect us, at least makes it harder for communism, socialism to be established writ large, and Islamism to dominate. What happens if we don't do something about the education process, though?
1: Well, I think you could always counter that at the at home base. I think family structure is important. I think at this core, you could counter it. I know it becomes difficult. You know, I mean, I have four kids, but they also have another father. It's a cell phone that they hold in their hand. And, you know, they spend more time with that dad than they do with this dad. Even physically, it would be impossible for me to spend, you know, as much time as I would like to with them. But I think at the core, if you're able to raise them in a way for them to understand what does it mean to be an American. For me, the way I've explained it to them is that, look, when our founding fathers put this nation together, they were struggling with these ideas of, okay, what are we going to do? How are we going to go and capture what a future citizen of the United States is going to be? So they said, okay, what is going to happen at the beginning? Okay, the citizen is born, right? Then he dies. So here's a birth certificate, here's a death certificate. What are some of the issues that he needs to deal with during that time? Well, he should have the freedom to speak. You know, he should have the freedom to express himself. He should have the freedom to do whatever he wants when it comes to his religious ideology. He should have the freedom to be able to protect himself. So then all those things are captured into the amendments of the Constitution of the United States. But technically, You as an individual American are a walking, talking constitution. Everything that is encompassed in that constitution, even some of the issues that we have every now and then in the country, which we struggle with when it comes to social issues, and we, you know, have decades of fights that take place between different political parties and groups, those are all really kind of captured in you. So as long as you have Americans who believe in the core of the fact that I am a walking, talking constitution, and I have the right to be able to express those constitutional rights, I have those freedoms, it would be very difficult for communism and other ideologies to take root here. Now, the communist and Islamic ideology really goes at the core of what the human, what they believe is a human trait that we can exploit for our benefit. But as they do that, just like Vicky, you had a previous background, right? You were influenced by those individuals and on the socialist ideologies, but then you were able to move away from it. And Americans have that ability to be able to flex away from it. As long as that flexibility exists and we understand that, it would be very difficult for them to be able to counter it. They would have to spend a lot of money and resources to be able to really change this country at this core.
0: Geez, you know what? You need to move to a different district in Illinois so you can win a race. That is the most optimistic take I have heard. That seriously, and that it jibes with all of the European FIFA fans who are here, who are saying things like America's wonderful, but the flexibility that we are given because at our core we are nationalists, because at our core there's a reason. It's not just mindless nationalism, but it's a constitutionally based nationalism. It is a one revolution. It is a hard won revolutionary based nationalism. We could survive this. I want you in Congress. I know you live in Skokie, so you're in a bad district, man. You need to move. But I do appreciate time. Go ahead. One last thing.
1: But real quick, look, I ran here. I had 107,818 votes, and I only had $43,000 in coffers, and I ran against the minority whip at the time, who's living Judge Kowski. So it's possible to do it if you invest in good individuals, but the party has to invest in us. If they don't,
0: yes, they do. Note to the party. Pay attention. Thank you so much, sir, for coming on the program. Lieutenant Colonel Sargas Sangari. We're going to take a quick break.
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3: Portugal took care of business against Uzbekistan with a 5-0 win in Houston yesterday. Cristiano Ronaldo scored twice and made history along the way.
4: It's his 144th international goal.
3: Ronaldo now the only man ever to score in 6 tournaments. 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
3: Welcome back to the program. I had an inadvertent anti-black pill show today. I can't believe it. That's so on me. But anyway, we'll see if we can keep the streak alive. Maybe not. By the way, if you want to, this is my advice for Cure of Black Pill. Just watch those FIFA fan videos on X. I'm telling you, it makes you love the country. It really does. All right. We may have to empty out that half full glass though. Joshua Phillip is standing by as an investigative reporter for the Epoch Times. It's not that you're depressing, Joshua. It's that the stuff you investigate and your knowledge base is the stuff that makes me worry. But it's great to have you back. Thank you for joining me.
4: I appreciate it. I get that often. Don't worry.
3: Do you? I bet you do. Well, this might not be something that puts us, you know, puts worry on tilt. You pay attention to China. You're one of America's leading experts on what is going on inside China. The Epoch Times makes an effort to be that investigative journalistic outfit. So things are changing inside China. And it seems, at least according to the Epoch Times and in work that you have done along with some of your colleagues, it seems that China is trying to prioritize the party, the CCP, over the citizens' access to economic growth. Now, that's bad for China if that's true. But it's maybe not so bad for the rest of the world who is trying to foreclose China's dominance. So what is your take on this?
4: My take is actually, I think we're going back to the trend we were watching just before the COVID outbreak, which was this. Internally, the CCP was afraid that it was going to lose power. You had the mass protests starting up, borderline riots in Hong Kong. CCP crushed it. Put it down. They were concerned it was going to spread into mainland China. After that, of course, economy started collapsing. Trump had his trade war. The sanctions were cutting deep. The entire high-tech industry was destroyed by Trump's sanctions and blocks on chip exports. And what the CCP did at the time is they exported, effectively economic lockdowns. That was how they saved the party. They spread the fire to other countries, and they announced that China was opening up, and they lured in foreign investment. So they bailed themselves out. At the time, though, the news coming out, and what I was hearing from my sources, the CCP, for its own survival, was effectively planning to kind of lock its border down and just recreate, kind of go back to pre-Deng Xiaoping China, go back to the more pure communistic totalitarian regime that it always kind of was beneath the surface. We're back at that stage now. The real estate is collapsing in China. Funny enough, but part of the propaganda they're framing it is houses are affordable in China. It's because the real estate industry collapsed. That was about a third of their economy prior to this. Manufacturing is collapsing because companies are pulling out with or without Trump. And effectively, they're seeing now that their economy has no future. With that, they're terrified of social backlash. And so they're increasing all their totalitarian policies on the social level.
3: Wow. I mean, that again, that sounds horrible for people in China. And I don't want to see people in China suffer. I don't hate people in China. But that does definitely sound a whole lot more positive for us, particularly if you're looking at the AI wars. Because if China's not investing or can't, then that's opportunity with a bow tie on it.
4: Well, this is where it gets difficult when it comes to like state intervention and trade policy. You know, as Americans, we tend to care more about people in other countries than most people in other countries care about. You know, there's something unique about the American character in that regard that you don't really find in a lot of the rest of the world. But at the same time, sometimes difficulty is what causes people to demand change. And the intervention itself mm-hmm. can actually work to prevent change from happening. I've talked to experts before about this, even in Latin America with mass migration. They were saying without the issue of mass migration, people who are discontent about the lack of opportunity, lack of jobs, you know, or discontent about social policies that they feel are totalitarian, even crime, for example, the people who are mad enough about it, who would normally be the ones to create change in their countries, when you allow for a release valve, and then in the case of Latin America being mass migration, the people who would otherwise change the country leave the country. And so you never see social change. You never see things improve. You never see the problems get fixed because there's a way of getting out of it without fixing the problems. And I think China is at that stage right now. I really do on that front hope that Trump and his trade deals doesn't do something to bail out the CCP.
3: Right.
4: Because the situation could change the country right now.
3: That's a fascinating way to look at this. So and you're right. And we are all sitting there going, gosh, we don't want mass death or anything like that. And so we're inclined to do things and then claim that there's a win-win for the United States in this. But a win-win for the world would be the people of China rejecting the CCP. I was about to start my program today by making the case that once you adopt socialism or communism, once you choose it, you can't unchoose it. Something has to happen to force the change. But maybe you can. Maybe things can get bad enough where you will unchoose this. I mean, this has been going on not forever. There are a lot of people alive today who remember China before Mao. And so, right. You know, we just, people like me at my age don't remember a China that wasn't communist. So you kind of get fatalistic about it. So this is, I mean, it seems to me that this should be the goal of the United States. And if you and I talked about the last time you were on my program, is still holding that the geopolitical chessboard that Trump is set includes Venezuela, Cuba, Iran, largely to try to foreclose China's rise to dominance, then this is good news. It's good news.
4: It actually is. And actually the peace deal he's negotiating right now with Iran could actually change things quite a bit also. For reasons most people wouldn't understand or wouldn't think about. The CCP benefits from buying cheap oil from countries that are otherwise sanctioned by the United States. So when the United States sanctions countries, typically what the CCP does is it offers a release valve, an alternative global economic order, where it buys the products from them that are otherwise sanctioned. But being the CCP, they price gouge even their allies. They buy it at, you know, pennies to the dollar, typically. Russia, they just horribly just use Russia on this front, for example. And so if Iran does hopefully disengage from terrorism, if Iran can actually change, you know, enough, and I think Trump understands, look, that region has issues all around. He's even making friends with Syria, where the leader used to be on, you know, America's most wanted terror list. You know what I mean? As long as they can disengage from those things and change to an extent, I think Trump is willing to say, okay, look, you have your culture. We may not agree with it, but that's how it is. And if you give them sanction relief on that front, under the agreement that they're not going to develop nuclear weapons and stop, you know, sponsoring terrorism, that would mean that Iran would probably become like a Saudi-like power. They'd become an economic powerhouse. And that would also mean they would stop selling their oil at major discounts to China. So the CCP, at that point, would have lost cheap oil from Venezuela. It would have lost cheap oil from Iran. And may, if something changes, lose cheap oil from Russia. And so their ability to maintain a lot of their cheap economy would be massively impacted by that.
3: That would be something to behold. Now, and as we're thinking of the MOU and a potential for a peace deal, and I don't think most people, you know, understand deeply what's going on, even with regard to the MOU. I don't pretend to. The knee-jerk reaction here is we want cheap oil, but we want to, you know, Iran's our enemy. So just drop the hammer on this country already. And if somehow we can get an agreement that gets Iranian oil to the market, you say that likely hastens the outrage that people are going to necessarily experience in China, maybe to the point of overthrowing the regime.
4: Yeah, very much so.
3: Wow. That would be something in my lifetime to see.
4: In terms of manufacturing, in terms of fertilizer, they really can't go without it. And on that front, too, I think Trump has kind of sent a message to Iran. We're going to fix this whether you like it or not. And one option is that you're going to benefit from it. The other option is you don't. Because the alternative that he's threatening against them is America is going to move in. We're going to take over the, you know, control of the kind of managing the Strait of Hormuz, which even China would not want, by the way. And America is going to go in and just take their oil, just like we did in Venezuela, effectively, I mean, to an extent. And so they have two options. They lose it entirely, or we're there as well, and they work with us, and they get rich like the Saudis. You know, what do you want? Like, what logical options would you have in that case? So of course, there's the argument from Israel that, you know, I think they just see Iran as an existential threat, like, forever until it's gone. I understand why people would feel that, too, because that's, you know, it's kind of true also. But I think Trump is suggesting that he can actually defang Iran through economic engagement.
3: See, this is why everybody should get a subscription to the Epoch Times. EPOH Times, put the "the" in front of it, because otherwise you don't get any kind of sort of thoughtful investigative analysis on what's going on in China, specifically China, which is the big dog that we're all worrying about. I wish I had more time with you, Joshua, but I'm always grateful when you're able to do my program. Thank you very much for joining me.
4: Always a pleasure. Thank you.
3: The Epoch Times, Joshua Philip, and we will take a quick break on the Vicki McKenna Show.
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3: All right, coming up on the program, we're going to talk more about the plan, and it's a multi-part plan. One might even be tempted to call it a conspiracy to eliminate school choice in Wisconsin, the statewide program. I talked about it briefly yesterday. Just in Milwaukee, you're talking about most of the people who use the school choice program are either Black or Hispanic. Most of them in Milwaukee as well are incredibly poor. But statewide, the numbers are not the same. And the school choice program statewide now eclipses the number of kids who are using the Milwaukee-only program. So the statewide program has been incredibly popular. It's also extremely cost-effective, and it is a better education. So Democrat candidates, Mandela Barnes, Francesca Hong. In fact, every single one of them, I think the only one who has not come out explicitly against maintaining the school choice program is David Crowley, who just isn't lighting it up for the Democrats. They've all pledged to get rid of the program. There's also a lawsuit. Anyway, we will get into this coming up on the program. Also on the program, what besides chaos, crime, and fraud have we imported through the mass migration under the Biden administration? How about incurable disease and other types of dysfunction? We'll get into that as well. We'll be right back.
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14: A surprise in Washington. I'm Lisa Brady, Fox News. The president scrapping today's planned signing ceremony for a bipartisan housing bill because of his push for tougher voter ID laws.
15: President Trump was set to sign the 21st Century Road to Housing Act this afternoon, but now says he is canceling the event until the Save America Act is passed. The housing legislation won broad bipartisan approval, with provisions capping corporate ownership of single-family homes and updating zoning guidelines, all in an effort to boost housing stock and lower prices. But in a social media post, the president says the signing is canceled until such time as we pass the Save America Act, legislation adding voter ID and proof of citizenship requirements.
14: Fox's Jared Halpern at the White House. The Senate Majority Leader has said Republicans don't have the votes to clear a procedural hurdle for that bill, or at this point, to scrap the filibuster rule and eliminate that hurdle. The president's post came just a few hours before a lunch meeting with Senate Republicans. Many other topics could come up at that meeting, including the president's Iran strategy as talks with Iran continue. House Speaker Mike Johnson sounding the alarm over socialist victories in New York primaries last night.
16: These are the times that Reagan was warning about. He was warning about communism overseas. Now it is on our own shores. And it is a very serious time, and every American needs to wake up and understand the threat.
14: Three winners were backed by New York City Mayor Zoran Mamdani.
17: What I see these results as a reflection of are the fact that New Yorkers are hungry for a new kind of politics.
14: Two of his candidates ousting Democratic congressmen. Just getting word of a moderate earthquake in Northern California, shaking a remote area centered about 140 miles northeast of San Francisco. Preliminary magnitude 5.6. No immediate reports of any damage or injuries. 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
18: At 11:02, we have cloud 65 in Madison. Madison police have arrested a man they believe oversaw a marijuana trafficking ring linked to a 2020 shooting death of an 11-year-old girl. 39-year-old Apolliner Gattica is charged with racketeering and conspiracy to deliver THC in the summer of 2020. The city had a series of violent offenses, including a shooting that left 11-year-old Anissa Scott dead as she rode in a car on East Washington Avenue. Investigators determined this violence was driven by the organized trafficking of marijuana at the direction of somebody known as Mad Gas. Eventually, Madison's Violent Crime Unit and the Dane County Narcotics Task Force were able to identify Gattica as Mad Gas. Now, three men were eventually convicted in Anissa Scott's shooting death and all sentenced to prison. A guilty plea in a deadly stabbing last year in the parking lot of a bar in Fitchburg. 40-year-old Ronald Golden is charged with second-degree intentional homicide following the stabbing last May outside of Monkey Shines that left 39-year-old Myron Dunlop dead. Police say the two Madison men got into a fight inside the bar and carried it outside. Golden will be sentenced in September. Chicago woman in jail for allegedly letting her dog die inside a hot car in Portage.
19: Portage police accused 32-year-old Glenda Ruth Johnson of leaving a French bulldog inside of her car at a Walmart parking lot earlier this month. A shopper at the store spotted the dog inside the vehicle, unmoving and wrapped in a blanket, and took it to a nearby vet clinic where it died. Johnson is being held on a charge of animal mistreatment causing death. Raymond Newport, Wisconsin Radio Network.
18: Our 27 storm track forecast today, scattered showers and storms. A high is 77. Rain ending tonight, then partly cloudy skies. We'll see a low of 57.
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0: of our extraordinary democratic republic, Pure Talk is offering unlimited talk, text, and data for just $34.99 a month. Dial #250, say Mike Rowe. 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
3: 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O'Reilly hit the bar, Kane missed the target.
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11: Welcome back in here to Clay and Buck. We got a lot of calls on Talkbacks. We'll dive into it. We're just talking to Uncle Bill about what's going on with the election and the primary in New York, but also how Trump's looking with these gas prices going down, everything else. So a lot of big topics to hit here. But something else I wanted to note, and this is maybe somewhere where Bill and I might see things a little differently, because I think right now there is a sense of a little bit of laughter and maybe even goading of Democrats after the win. I mean, I give you Bill Malugin of Fox News reporting that the NRCC gave like consolation flowers or something to the office of Hakeem Jeffries. There's like a photo of this saying, you know, haha, you guys just elected a bunch of communists. Yeah, but they're not going to say that they're a Democrat. First of all, they're always going to fight and say they're socialists. And I agree with Bill that these are actually communists. Ideologically, they are in lockstep with communism. They just can't get there yet. So socialism is there. And keep in mind that Karl Marx described himself as a socialist. And the early Soviets, like Lenin, described themselves as socialists. So we're playing a lot of word games here all the time to really hide what's at issue. But the Democrats at election time will just lie. And so if you have enough communists in the Democrat Party, they can get communist policies rather while pretending to be something that they are not, which is more moderate. Here is Wes Moore, cut 26, agreeing with Kamala, the Electoral College has got to go. Hit it.
12: She had a very similar answer when I asked her about the Electoral College and whether it should be abolished. And she has a very similar answer to her answer about the Supreme Court. Where do you stand on that?
13: You know, I would say the same thing. You know, I think the Electoral College, I understand why it was put there. I also think that there is now time to reevaluate, and there's now time to take another look at it, because you're continue to watch how the hopes of the people of this country aren't necessarily being reflected in the results of presidential elections.
11: There you have it. Wes Moore is supposed to be the moderate Oh, he's a return to normal Democrat times, right? But he's in favor, at least right now, because he's going to have to impress the left-wing Democrat primary voters who are insane. So he's going to say whatever he's got to say. Born on America's darkest day of September 11th, the Tunnel at the Towers Foundation has been helping America's heroes ever since. Heroes like Fire Captain Andrew Donner. Inspired by the bravery of New York City firefighters on 9/11, Andrew devoted his life to serving his community. He rose through the ranks of his fire department, sharing his knowledge, training rigorously, and leading with courage. But after a brave battle, Andrew lost his life to lung cancer caused by occupational toxins. This 25th anniversary of 9/11, Andrew's story is a reminder of the profound impact that day has had on our nation's heroes and their families. 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Tunnel to Towers honored Andrew by paying off the Donner family's mortgage. 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
15: Are you?

0: Was that Tone Loc bringing us in here? Is that right? I just nailed that one.
1: I like this. We have a little bit of Name That Tune with our rejoin music now, which is fun. I picked that one out. I remember that tune back in the day. Let's take some calls here. Let me see. Doug in Flint, Michigan. What's going on, Doug?
2: Hey, just like you, I'm afraid of what's going to be happening this November. It's going to be very close, and I think that unless we have a national holiday for voting, the Democrats, they all work for the government. They all work. They're teachers. They got the day off, and the Republicans are out working. So it's very difficult for them to get out to vote. And when it comes to a midterm, they don't have the drive, the will. They're busy working.
1: Yeah.
2: We need to change that.
1: Well, so you want a national holiday, right? I think we should make sure. A lot of places have this thing about you have to, like, a job will give you the time to go and vote. Yeah, I think you should have the day off. We have days off for we have Juneteenth off. I mean, we don't on this show, but if Juneteenth is a federal holiday, how about Election Day is a federal holiday? I could get on board with that. See, Kenny from Melbourne, Florida. Hit it.
3: Bill O'Reilly is 100% correct. This is a city election primary, Democrat versus Democrat. Go around the country and check the other Democrat candidates, all of them that are running for Congress throughout the country. How many of them are like this, like the communist in New York? Virtually none.
1: No, I think a lot of them actually are pretty close to the communists in New York. That's a broader conversation. We'll talk to Liddy Moynihan in a minute.
4: Speaking truth and having fun. Clay Travis and Buck Sexton.
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15: President Trump on Capitol Hill. I'm Lisa Brady, Fox News, arriving less than an hour ago for a lunch meeting with Senate Republicans after scrapping a planned signing ceremony for a housing bill that passed Congress with broad support.
16: They were going to do this at the Capitol, then he was going to meet with these Senate Republicans. And the reason is that he said we have to pass the Save America Act first. They don't seem to have the votes to do that, and that's going to be an issue of contention. Republicans are trying to campaign on affordability. Pulling back on the housing bill may undercut those efforts.
15: Fox's Chad Pergram on the Hill. The Senate has tried and failed to advance versions of the Save America Act, a voter ID bill. On his way into the meeting, the president telling reporters,
17: "Every election's important. We're doing very well. They want a lot of communists to come in. I'm saying it a little bit differently." But
15: pointing to last night's primary wins for Democratic Socialist candidates who ousted two House Democrats in New York primaries. New York City Mayor Zoran Mamdani, who backed three winning candidates in all, says voters want a new kind of politics, focusing, he says, on American workers. Republicans criticize campaign priorities, including abolishing ICE. A separate Trump push for election reform has been struck down by a federal judge in Boston, ruling that an executive order requiring proof of citizenship to register to vote would violate the separation of powers. The same judge had issued a preliminary injunction last year after a challenge from Democrat-led states. The president also telling reporters,
17: "Iran is making very big concessions. We'll see what happens, but it's been very, very, very powerful. It's going very, very well."
15: He has a White House meeting today with the NATO Secretary General, while Secretary of State Rubio is in the Middle East meeting with allies. Some of them reportedly concerned the current deal is too soft on Iran.
18: The president's been cleared. If we're going to get a deal, it has to be a real deal and it has to be a good deal.
15: Otherwise, Rubio says President Trump has options. 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
19: I'm Trent Rice, WIBA News. Looks like a rainy day across southern Wisconsin. National Weather Service says more showers are likely through the afternoon into this evening. A couple of those storms could be strong. Madison police arrest a man they say oversaw a marijuana trafficking ring. 39-year-old Apollinar Gattica is charged with racketeering and conspiracy to deliver THC. In 2020, Madison saw an outbreak of violence, including a shooting that killed 11-year-old Anissa Scott. Police determined the violence was driven by marijuana trafficking at the direction of a suspect later determined to be Gattaca. Madison City Department's being asked to prepare budgets next year with reductions of up to 2%. Mayor Satya Rhodes Conway says the city is again facing a multi-million dollar shortfall. She says it ultimately needs to be solved by the legislature.
20: We really need the state to change the rules. And we're in this situation really for one reason and one reason only. And that is that the state continues to not provide enough funding to local governments.
19: Next year's budget gap estimated around $11 million. The city hosting several budget information sessions, including one tonight. Well, it is once again goat season in Madison.
21: Between May and September, Madison's Parks Division borrows about 80 goats from local herders. The animals are set to graze their way through two rotations at four parks in the city, Cherokee Marsh, Knollwood, Turville Point, and Moraine Woods. Officials tell Madison Magazine that when the goats have a shift, the herders drive them to a park where a low-voltage electric fence will be set up to keep them in a designated area. Now, the city first turned to goats for prescribed grazing back in 2020 as a way of controlling woody invasive species. Robin Colbert, News Talk, 1310 WIBA.
19: I'm Trent Rice, WIBA News.
0: Have you heard the news? 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A new bill
11: unlocks housing supply.
0: A note says Nancy Guthrie has died.
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0: The reflecting pool. Trump insists.
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0: We're closing up shop today on Clay and Buck. Just want to say, having a great time hanging with you all this week. As you know, Clay is on vacation. He's in Hawaii. He was texting me during the show, and I told him, like a teacher rapping the student on the knuckles with a ruler, I said, go back to vacation. Go enjoy yourself, sir. You're allowed to take off a week or two. You're allowed to do it. He's in beautiful, beautiful Hawaii with his family. He's having a great time there. So, but yes, he sends his regards to all of you. And I told him he needs to surf and not worry about Mom Donnie-ism for now. Plenty of time to tackle that when he gets back. He'll be back after the Independence Day weekend, which is also the 250th. As we know, expecting a lot of celebrations. I'll be down here in Miami. We will be celebrating. I don't know exactly doing what yet, but there will be American flags involved and a festive atmosphere. That is for sure. We have, oh, wow. Yes, I told Clay, make sure he doesn't try to join any long-distance swim competitions at night because, you know, there are sharks in Hawaii. And we don't want anything. We don't want any of that stuff going on. Yeah, that's what we got for today, everybody. I mean, basically, send us your talk back. Send us your thoughts. If you think I'm crazy with England winning the World Cup, English national team, you can let us know who you think will win. I bet a lot of you are going to say the good old U.S. of A, the American team, has a real shot to make a run here. And whether you care about soccer or not, it's always cool to see America win and beat up a bunch of foreigners, right? So let's all root for America. And we'll be back tomorrow with more. See you then.
1: 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Clay Travis and Buck Sexton. 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
9: I'm Trent Rice, WIBA News. Looks like a rainy day across southern Wisconsin. National Weather Service says more showers are likely through the afternoon into this evening. A couple of those storms could be strong. Madison police arrest a man they say oversaw a marijuana trafficking ring. 39-year-old Apollinar Gattica is charged with racketeering and conspiracy to deliver THC. In 2020, Madison saw an outbreak of violence, including a shooting that killed 11-year-old Anissa Scott. Police determined the violence was driven by marijuana trafficking at the direction of a suspect later determined to be Gattica. Madison City Department's being asked to prepare budgets next year with reductions of up to 2%. Mayor Satya Rhodes Conway says the city is again facing a multi-million dollar shortfall. She says it ultimately needs to be solved by the legislature.
10: We really need the state to change the rules. And we're in this situation really for one reason and one reason only. And that is that the state continues to not provide enough funding to local governments.
9: Next year's budget gap estimated around $11 million. The city hosting several budget information sessions, including one tonight. Well, it is once again goat season in Madison.
11: Between May and September, Madison's Parks Division borrows about 80 goats from local herders. The animals are set to graze their way through two rotations at four parks in the city, Cherokee Marsh, Knollwood, Turville Point, and Moraine Woods. Officials tell Madison Magazine that when the goats have a shift, the herders drive them to a park where a low-voltage electric fence will be set up to keep them in a designated area. Now, the city first turned to goats for prescribed grazing back in 2020 as a way of controlling woody invasive species. Robin Colbert, News Talk, 1310 WIBA.
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13: On the eastbound Beltline at John Nolan, there's an accident. It's on the right shoulder. Barbary Drive in both directions between Kennedy and Wood Lane is closed for construction till about early August. I'm Alan Green, and that's your latest total traffic.
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21: Scattered showers are back this morning, and although we could get a couple of drier periods through mid-morning, we have another chance for some shower and storm activity this afternoon. A few stronger storms will also be possible. This ends around 7 p.m. With your 27 storm track forecast, I'm meteorologist Emma Hippis.
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0: Good afternoon and welcome to the Vicki McKenna Show. Going to cram in a lot today. We're going to start by talking about education and get ready. Strap in for this one. 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And that's where you'll find the contest link. It should pop up for you. If not, scroll down. Enter the keyword and your personal information. You have until 55 minutes past the hour to play. We'll call you if you win. Don't screen your calls. Turn off those call screening settings if you're playing the contest. This is a nationwide contest. Thus far in our Wisconsin group, we've had 3 winners, which is pretty good. Not up to snuff, but then again, we're only doing this contest a few times a day, not every single hour. So not bad. Not too shabby, as they say. So I said I was going to start with education. And we're going to also talk about gubernatorial candidates, specifically Mandela Barnes, or as I like to call him, the lesser Mandela, Francesca Hong and Kelda Royce. Let's start with Mandela Barnes. Heartland, whatever they're calling it. What is the name of this? I don't want to not give them credit here. Hold on a sec. Heartland Post has put up audio and video of Mandela Barnes struggling to answer a question that every gubernatorial candidate should be able to answer easily. And now they're all going to get up to, you know, get up to speed on this question. But just have a listen to the audio. Here it is.
1: Okay. What book is on your nightstand or the last book you read?
2: The last book I read was either, wait, what book is on my nightstand? This is, I've developed a habit now of starting a book, not finishing it, opening it to another one. And so the last book would have had to be, no, it wasn't, one second. This is, it was actually, the last book may have been, it was called, Everybody I Know Has, no, it wasn't that. Sorry, this is getting tough because I'm trying to think what book that was.
1: You had that time too in the campaign where you get home at night and you're black.
2: I make sure to take my time to read.
1: Right.
2: Book, let me see. This is tough.
0: Yeah, that's a tough one. What's the name of the last book you read? He's trying to search his mind for the name of any book and he can't come up with it. This guy wants to be governor. This guy is on the campaign trail saying we need to get rid of school choice. We need to get rid of school choice. This guy is a graduate. Mandela Barnes graduated from John Marshall High School in Milwaukee. Now, I did what other reporters apparently are not interested in doing. I looked up the reading proficiency of John Marshall High School in Milwaukee. Barnes graduated in 2003. Reading proficiency is under 5%. Under 5%. So a man who was lieutenant governor, who damn near became U.S. senator, and now wants to be the governor of the state of Wisconsin and obliterate the only education program in our state that shows anything that looks like education. Graduated from a high school that has sub 5% reading proficiency. And I'm going to tell you right now, I'm just going to go out on a limb here and I'm going to say Mandela Barnes wasn't in the 5%. He couldn't name a book he read because he doesn't read books. He couldn't cough up any book. He's searching his mind. Oh, yeah, it's a tough one. Yeah, it's really tough. The name of the last book you read or any book on the planet that you read ever. Because who's going to know you didn't just read it? I mean, hell, you could have said anything. But he couldn't cough up a single book name because he can't read. At least he can't read at proficient levels. And he wants to be governor. He almost became a senator. He was lieutenant governor. He was a sitting member of the Wisconsin Assembly. And he right now, along with Francesca Hong and Kelda Royce, want to take away the only program in Wisconsin that does anything to try to fix the problem of illiteracy in the schools, that tries to fix the problem of lack of proficiency in mathematics. And that's the school choice program. At least kids are taught to read in school choice schools. Think about that. For 5 seconds, this guy wants to be governor. Graduates from a high school that doesn't have anybody reading at grade level. And didn't in 2003 either. Incidentally, I grokked it. Can't even cough up the name of any random book. You could have said anything. You could have said the Screwtape Letters. Anything. War and Peace. I mean, cough up any book. Yeah, you know what? I blew the dust off of Moby Dick. Haven't read it since high school. It's a tough slog. Tough book. But I decided I was going to give it a go. Anything. You could have said anything. Well, it's been a long time since all those books I read in high school. I don't really, you know, have a deep memory of some of them because it was so long ago. But, geez, I decided I was going to blow the dust off The Great Gatsby. I mean, you could just say anything. He couldn't cough up a single book title because he doesn't read. And this guy, and we're going to talk about it next, wants to put a stick of dynamite under the successful Wisconsin school voucher program. That's coming up next.
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21: 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I'm Ina Garten, and on Be My Guest, being a guest means sharing recipes, stories, asking questions, opening up, and eating something delicious together.
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23: Was a real education and getting in front of a real audience who will let you know whether that was funny.
24: Yesterday, I brought up the declaration by candidates that they are willing to completely eliminate the school choice program. And I started by talking about the impact that would have on Milwaukee. And of course, Milwaukee is the first choice program. It's the most highly utilized choice program. If it goes away, it does tremendous damage. If all of those kids flood back into the Milwaukee public schools. So, and we're going to still touch on that, but we're going to talk about some other things related to school choice as well. So I went to the school choice expert of Wisconsin, Will Flanders from the Wisconsin Institute for Law and Liberty. Has done, I think, more research than anyone on this program, on the costs, on the benefits, et cetera. Will, welcome to the show.
25: Hey, thanks for having me on.
24: So let's first talk about the impact. So Kelda Royce, who's an up-and-comer in the Democrat primary field for governor, Francesca Hong, and the lesser Mandela Barnes, they have all pledged to get rid of the school choice program in Wisconsin. That includes Milwaukee, that's Racine, and that's the statewide program. In Milwaukee, it has the immediate effect of probably upending the Milwaukee public school system the quickest. So let's start with Milwaukee. If we get rid of this program, which is hugely popular, not that they care, what happens?
25: Yeah, they ought to think about the implications of what they're talking about, even if you don't care about school choice. What you would have is overnight, you know, or if you have, you know, maybe you'll have a glide path, but over time or overnight, you'll have 27,000 kids flooding back into a school system that's already failing. And, you know, there's some free capacity in some parts of the city. There's other parts of the city on the south side that actually are at pretty full capacity. So, you know, you have

0: all these new kids to deal with in a system that's already overwhelmed, already not meeting its expectations for by anyone's expectations, you know, proficiency levels under 20%, adding 27,000 more kids immediately to that system is not going to do anything to improve things.
1: 100% of them, I shouldn't say 100%, so something like 86% of them are in extreme poverty conditions. So we're talking about kids in the choice program from tremendously, let's just call them challenged backgrounds that would be flooding in. So kids that would need IAPs, kids that would need special attention, kids that would need catching up, kids that are behind in reading, like every kid in Milwaukee Public Schools is. But you're talking about challenged kids flooding back into a system, and the dollars are not there.
0: Yeah, the kids that leave for school choice in most cases aren't the kids that are doing the best in the public school. They're kids that are, you know, needing something else for whatever reason. The public school wasn't meeting what they need, whether it's academically, whether it's, you know, from a safety standpoint. But in many cases, we see from the data over the years, these kids are behind academically when they get into the choice program. So, yeah, these aren't going to be a bunch of, you know, kids that have been creamed from the crop, as the left likes to falsely argue. These are kids that in many cases will need a lot of extra help to catch up. And by the way, when we talk about the Milwaukee system specifically, it doesn't bring any back money back into the public schools for the program to go away. There's no connection between choice and public school funding in the Milwaukee program. So, yeah, you might get some more, you know, per pupil aid over time, but you're not getting any sort of huge supplement for these kids coming back into the system.
1: No, and remember, Milwaukee spends around $24,000-$25,000 per kid for utter failure, okay, for utter failure. In the choice program, you're talking about for, I think, under eighth grade, it's around $11,000. And above eighth grade, it's around, what is it, $13,000? Something like that.
0: $13,000, yep.
1: So less than half and approximately half in the two groups of kids. You're spending half as much money. And those kids, let's look at this school choice. The outcomes, those kids are doing better in reading. They're doing better in math. They're doing better on all other types of soft measures. They commit less crimes. They are less depressed. They are less apt to go to prison, et cetera, et cetera. For half what you're spending in Milwaukee.
0: Yeah, it proves the lie of the overall like court case that we're going through right now, that these schools need more money. And all those findings you just mentioned are things that aren't from some, you know, conservative group like me. They're from peer-reviewed academic articles that have analyzed choice kids and found comparable kids in public schools, tracked them over time, and found all those differences that you just mentioned. So, you know, even beyond academics, if you talk to parents on the ground in Milwaukee, there are a myriad of reasons that these schools are better alternatives for their kids. And it's building character. It's building better life outcomes. Not this portrait of a graduate, you know, BS that we're hearing from DPI. Real effects on students' lives and building morality and things like that have spillover effects well beyond their academic success, which we also see.
1: Okay. And so everyone has to qualify income-wise, but almost everyone in the Milwaukee program, I think that's probably true of the Racine program as well. I'm not sure what the hard, really visceral poverty numbers are with the statewide program, but certainly in Milwaukee, likely in Racine, we're talking about people who aren't just 400% of poverty. We're talking about people who are just, you know, I mean, can barely keep the lights on, broke, whose kids are able to take advantage of this education. And that's who's being targeted here by Hong, by Francesca Hong, by Mandela Barnes, and by Kelda Royce. And we don't know really what David Crowley thinks about this. He hasn't come out about it. We don't really know what Sarah Rodriguez thinks about this. But if the Democrats take control of the legislature and they put a bill on any Democrat governor's desk to eliminate school choice, that Democrat will sign it. And that is an arrow at the heart of poor people in the state of Wisconsin.
0: Yeah. And it's you know, all because of the extent to which, folks on the left are beholden to the teachers union above all else, right? That's a huge constituency base in voting in the primary. That's a huge funder. And, you know, whatever else, it doesn't matter, you know, what other interests there are, you know, poor African-American families in Milwaukee, poor families in other parts of the state that see this as their one opportunity to actually escape from this sort of system that they've been stuck in for so long. They're willing to take that opportunity away, all in service to the teachers union. But there's really no sort of policy argument needed beyond that as to why they're so beholden to ending this program above all other policy priorities, seemingly.
1: What blows my mind is that the money, if you blow up school choice, that money is not going to remit to the teachers union. The teachers union has not been denied access to dollars. We keep spending, take school choice out of it. We keep radically increasing per pupil spending in the public schools, in the K-12 public schools. If the teachers union has a complaint, it's against the direction of school administrators to expand non-teaching staff over and above adding teaching capacity. So, but it isn't like they're getting the money. If we blow up school choice, you're just making it harder for teachers to handle the amount of kids who are going to be in the schools. And, you know, none of the money is going to remit into the pockets of them so that teachers union can skim dues.
0: No, that's you're 100% correct there. You look at, again, we mentioned the $24,000 per kid. Multiply that by the number of kids in every class, and we're talking about huge amounts of money that are in our schools in Milwaukee and other parts of the state as well. Ask the teachers, you know, how much of that is actually ending up in your pocket, and why is a lower percentage of that ending up in your pocket than it was, 15, 20 years ago? And the answer is, as you say, we're expanding bureaucracy, we're expanding the number of positions that don't directly impact students and sort of just iterative things, and then DEI bureaucracies on top of that. So there's little reason to think this will benefit teachers individually. Yes. But yet the union seem insistent on pushing this agenda.
1: It has been on their AFT-NEA list of resolutions at every single yearly convention for as long as I can remember. Get rid of school choice. Like somehow that's going to benefit them. It's already hard to recruit teachers. And it's not the pay. It's the conditions of the classroom. In fact, it was the Wisconsin Institute for Law and Liberty who finally put out a study on this. Teachers are leaving, experienced teachers are leaving because the classroom conditions are so horrible. And by that, I mean, kids aren't paying attention. Kids are out of control. Kids are committing crimes. Kids are attacking teachers. That doesn't change. You know, if you get rid of school choice, that's going to make it harder to attract teachers into the field. Again, it makes no sense, but Kelda Royce in particular is carrying the water for the teachers union. But Mandela Barnes and Francesca Hung desperately want to grab those buckets of water for them. And there's no net benefit to teachers if you get rid of school choice in the state of Wisconsin.
0: Yeah, I'd encourage people to, you know, check out the video that we have on our website, will-law.org, where we interviewed teachers around the state. Some of them were unwilling to go on camera because they're just so afraid of retribution from district administrators. But the individual stories that teachers have of the horrific environments they face on a regular basis in classrooms is absolutely, you know, what's driving them to leave. And if you add, 27,000 more students on top of that, guess what?
1: In
0: we're going to increase disorder further. You know, some of those kids might have learned some good character measures in choice schools, but as they're back into these horrible environments, it's just going to snowball and be worse and worse.
1: Well, because again, the one kid who wants to learn, the one kid who wants to sit still and pay attention, the one kid who's been trained to do that is the one kid in a classroom of 20 or 25, and 18 of them don't want to do that. Those 18 control the classroom. The disruptors control the classroom. If it's five disruptors, the kids who are on the bubble will become disruptors along with them because that's what they're going to follow. That it's group behavior 101. All right. So let's get to the lawsuit real quick while I have just a couple of minutes left. We have a lawsuit that has been filed by a lawfare organization called Law Forward on behalf of what amounts to teachers union induced plaintiffs, claiming that we need unlimited funding. So 25 grand, not enough per pupil in Milwaukee. $22,000, whatever it is in Madison, not enough, according to the teachers union. And on top of that, so they want unlimited funding. And on top of that, this lawsuit could obliterate the choice program on its own. So let's talk about the status of this and what is at risk here.
0: Yeah, so I think, there is one bit of potential good news in that the choice schools were removed by the judge. They're not going to be an intervening party. And I'll put a caveat on this, and I'm one of Will's non-lawyers, so take what I say here with more of a grain of salt than some of the other stuff. But so the choice schools are not part of this lawsuit anymore because the judge said they're not really going to be affected by this. You know, on the surface, it sounds like a good thing. I think our attorney's assessment at this point is that it's a positive thing. But one thing to keep in mind is that this lawsuit still does have the potential, as you say, to blow up the school choice system, because one of the key arguments in the lawsuit is that by funding the school choice system, we're taking funding away from public schools. So if we need by the lawsuit to go to $30,000 to $35,000 to $50,000 per kid. A Democratic legislature, or, you know, unfriendly to school choice legislature, they're going to come and take that money from the choice program. So it's a positive to be removed from the lawsuit, but it doesn't mean in any sense that the choice programs are much safer today.
1: No, because if they're not wrapped into what could be a favorable decision for the teachers union on this suit, and you all better pray and vote like that could potentially happen, that'll make them mad. And you've already got three leading candidates on the campaign trail, making the case that they are going to get rid of the school choice program. So keep that in mind. This is such a critical election. Will Flanders, though, thank you very much. I've run you long enough. I appreciate the time, though.
0: Thanks so much. Have a good day.
1: Good to have you, as always, from the Wisconsin Institute for Law and Liberty. This is the Vicki McKenna Show, and I'm going to take a quick break.
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1: Welcome back to the program. It's the Vicki McKenna Show. And I want to welcome back Eamon Blair from the Texas Public Policy Foundation. Eamon has been on this program many times. And I dare say we're probably going to dump a half full glass out until it's empty. But with all of the great news with regard to Trump's immigration enforcement, illegal immigration enforcement, we've got lots of other news that no one's paying attention to. So eternal vigilance, right? That's what we're supposed to be doing here, and we're not. So, Eamon, here's what I want to ask, and a question that's just not getting a lot of coverage because it doesn't seem like it affects everyone. When the cartels have seen opportunities foreclosed in the black market, they will find new opportunities in the black market. And one of the opportunities they have found is agriculture. And one of the ways they have abused agriculture using the black market is cattle. We now have an infestation in American cattle thanks to illegal cattle that has been moved illegally with falsified documentation into the United States. Tell me what's going on.
0: Yeah, so once again, thank you for having me. But two, I do have a question. I want to pen a question for you and your audience. And that is, how much of our population inside the United States is probably on narcotics or addicted to narcotics? Dependent upon the cartels to provide such sustenance, probably like a small subset, right?
1: Yeah, but maybe 5%, right? I don't know. I'm guessing.
0: Yeah.
1: Maybe a couple of percent,
0: yeah, yeah.
1: 5%.
0: So,
1: yeah.
0: Yeah. So, how many of us eat?
1: Everybody, 100%.
0: Everybody.
1: All eat.
0: 100%. Yeah. So, like, if you were an organization and you realized that if you had the opportunity to make it so an entire nation, as opposed to a small subset, were dependent upon you to provide them with the something that they need to actually sustain and live life, you would probably not only want to not just extort that commodity, but actually govern and control it. And so that's really where the cartels saw as an opportunity. So to go back just a little bit in time, if you remember the cocaine trade before, it was in the Caribbean and going through Florida in the 80s. And then we attacked that issue, and so they moved to Mexico. Well, during that time period, also the Mexico had a debt crisis in 1982. And so a lot of the money through the banking systems and everything else was not going to local farmers and ranchers, their local businesses. And so the cartels at the time, they were trafficking marijuana and heroin, and then they started trafficking cocaine. And there's a port there. It is Lázaro Cárdenas there in Michoacán, right there on the Pacific coast. And a perfect opportunity for cocaine to come in through that region. And that region is, their soil is rich, and that's where the avocados are grown today, as well as citrus and other fruits and vegetables. And so when the farmers and ranchers at that time period couldn't get loans, the market was crashing, they sought hard money loans from, guess who? The cartel. And so the Valencia family became known as the Avocado Cartel. And they started putting their money in not just the production of avocados, but also the transportation, distribution, you name it, the entire supply chain. And so fast forward to NAFTA, and in 1994, when we signed that agreement, the 3 years later, we also started trading with avocados. From that time period until now, the production of avocados has increased by over 250%, and their value has increased over 5,000%.
2: So they saw this, that opportunity across every aspect of agriculture. And so that's why when, if you remember, the first war against the cartels was under Felipe Calderon in 2006. Well, one of the first regions he went after was Michoacan area in Jalisco. But he couldn't overtake the cartels there and was defeated. Why is that? Well, because like in any insurgency, if you can control the population, you can decide who wins. The cartels at that time period had already had control over all aspects of society. And a lot of it was due to the region's number one thing, not just narcotics, but also the sale of agriculture and
1: food.
2: Their commodities.
1: They control food in Mexico. They control the food.
2: They control food. Yeah,
1: we rely on Mexican. By the way, we rely on Mexican agriculture as well, but we also so food. It starts with avocados, and then it expands whatever else Mexico has as agriculture product. And so we've done nothing with food. Now we have the problem with animals coming in that have illegal tags, mm-hmm. that are diseased, that are wrecking. The herds here in the United States, or at least they have the potential to wreck the herds here in the United States. I'm talking about the screw worm infection, which is disgusting. Yeah. I don't want to describe it, but it's devastating. And all of this because we kept a lot of attention on drugs and very little attention on food, which controls Mexico. So small wonder we have a hard time getting the government to do our bidding vis-a-vis the cartels.
2: Right. And so when we have such a myopic focus on fentanyl and a myopic focus on illegal aliens, and then when your own border security measures, the 42 measures that we have, are specific to those two quote unquote commodities, unfortunately, human being to them is a commodity, and then not focused anywhere else, like any business organization, they're going to pivot. They're going to pivot hard. And so long as we focus on those two things, they're just going to double down on the other efforts. Look, they're trafficking over 800,000 cattle into Mexico, into the feedlot system, whether that's going to be processed for boxed beef to come into the U.S. or sent to Chihuahua and Sonora to be exported into the U.S. into our feedlot. And so if you can imagine 800,000 cattle, that's an insane amount during the year. And so a lot of these cattle are actually being raised in protected land areas in Guatemala, Honduras, and Nicaragua. The cartels are utilizing narco farms or narco ranching to seize territory in those areas, destroy rainforests, and then also use them as territorial control to not only have cattle ranches, but also narcotics as well. And the reason why we know all this is actually from a conservation society, the Wildlife Conservation Society. They've been tracking the illicit cattle trafficking issue since 2007. From the cartels, but they were doing it from an environmental standpoint as opposed to, you know, countering transnational criminal organizations.
1: Right.
2: But now it's so bad, they're now reaching out to like Inside Crime. They're reaching out to anyone in the national security and homeland defense space to be like, we get it. Your eyes are not on the environmental side or impact of this. However, from a national security standpoint, these are sanctuaries for the Mexican cartels and other cartels throughout the region, like 18th Street Gang and others that are involved in the smuggling of this. And so
1: I was going to say our cities and the cartel affiliated gangs in our cities, which in within, you know, almost spitting distance of where we're broadcasting, are significant. We are enabling them because we're not doing anything really to stop the cartels, and Mexico won't because the cartels control the food. So,
2: right.
1: So let's go back to NAFTA. You know, President Trump had issued a threat, and then he did issue some tariffs on Mexico. The whole American media melted down. Why? Avocado prices. It was all avocado prices. It's almost like the cartels wrote the press releases, Eamon. So, you know, Trump immediately said, oh, no, Mexico's our friend. They're a key ally of ours. NAFTA was a bad deal, but asterisk, we're not going to completely foreclose our reliance on Mexican agriculture.
2: I know. And that's the issue. And that's why we had, everyone can look it up on our website as well as AFPI. We had an entire conference based off of this, the USMCA. And we came out publicly as an institute as a foundation stating just this thing. We cannot separate trade from security anymore. We can't. They must be one and the same. However, as we continue to omit and look the other way in terms of the amount of control and governance that the cartels have in the agricultural sector, as we continue to say that Mexico is an ally and operates as our ally, then we'll continue to see the screw-room issue skyrocket and increase. We'll continue to see all the biohazards, not just screw-room, but also foot and mouth and you name it, from all the illicit cattle coming up. And so right now, all eyes are on USDA, and that's unfortunate. All eyes should be on DHS, the Secretary of State, and as well as the Department of War. The Department of War right now is currently in Guatemala doing advising assist, but they're only looking at narcotics. They need to start looking at every single illicit trade and also every single criminal enterprise that the cartels are operating in. And they need to realize that Mexico is the number one criminal marketplace in the entire world. And that is not even our stats. That's from a global index. And so if we look at this from the Special Operations Command's standpoint, as opposed to a conventional military, then we need to realize that we need to counter every single one of those nodes. We need to completely cut it off. We need to secure Guatemala's northern border, contain the threat in Mexico, conceal our border, and we have that mandate. The Secure Fence Act of 2006 mandates that we should have no incursions across our ports of between the ports of entry, and we have 100% domain awareness. That is on DHS, not on USDA. And so if DHS is not doing their job, and if we don't have 100% domain awareness, then we're going to continue to get animals and everything across the border, and then USDA is going to be in a reactionary mode at that point.
1: Well, and we're gonna inadvertently, just by enjoying, you know, tomatoes and avocados and citrus and the things that are cheap, because the ones that those products that come from Mexico are cheap. They're cheaper. That's why we want them, because they're cheap. We don't want to pay more. And just like, you know, let's just go away from Iran, because we don't want expensive gas. I mean, that's what drives the decision making, I swear, for, you know, the vast majority is GDP and cheap food or cheap access to whatever. But food is national security. That's what you're saying. That is what you're saying. If I could just condense it to one statement, food is national security. Our entire agriculture, you know, the oversight of agriculture should be under national security. It seems to me we've got China buying farms. We've got Mexico undermining food security in the United States. I mean, it seems to me they understand if they can control food, they can control us.
2: Yeah. And if you look at actually one of the, so DHS segregates our critical infrastructure under 16 areas. You know, our food supply is actually one of the 16 critical infrastructure areas that they're supposed to oversee, because they also deemed food security as national security. Where are they? Now, they have partnered up a little bit with USDA in terms of utilizing drones a little bit. But until they adhere to the Secure Fence Act, until they can make sure that we have 100% domain awareness across our entire border and make sure that there are no incursions, both human and animal, because right now there's over 2,100 human cases of screwworm as well. And so until we can stop that, until DHS can actually say with 100% assurity that the border is 100% secure, which it is not. The cartels still have operational control over vast areas, especially in Texas, where we have majority of our border, which is private property.
1: Right.
2: So until they can say that, then we need to somewhat pull back our attacks that I see on social media against Brooke Rollins and the USDA, as well as Texas, in trying to combat it with our sterile flies and everything else like that. They're trying to combat the biohazards when, like you said earlier, we're doing somewhat of a poor job combating the actual threat networks the cartels have in terms of getting this into the U.S.
1: We're not leveling with the people and what the source of this is. I wish I had a bit more time, but you can follow along with this and get more information. The Texas Public Policy Foundation is not just for Texas. 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Thank you very much, Eamon Blair, for again joining me on the program. I appreciate it.
2: Yeah, thank you, man, for having me.
1: And we will take a quick break on the Vicki McKenna Show.
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6: My name's Phil from Beverly, Massachusetts. I've lost 88 pounds with Awaken 180. I was type 2 diabetic and I was severely overweight. 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

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Coming up on another foray, another fun-filled 3 hours of conservative thought and not just talk, we have got the unhinged liberal of the day, of course. We'll get you caught up with the daily Trump date, what's going on in Washington. Another chance at $2,500 in our USA 250K giveaway. That's coming up in the 5 o'clock hour. And much, much more, of course. Our America 250 special programming continues today in the 5 o'clock hour. So a whole lot to get to. The big story, though, that is sort of lurking in the background of the Democratic gubernatorial debates, the gubernatorial election, all of it, I do believe that it is the issue that is going to define humanity, basically, for the next couple of decades, is how we enter into the AI world, how we enter into the next generation of not just computing with supercomputing, quantum computing, artificial intelligence, advanced robotics. What we're seeing here now is light years ahead of even the incredible advancements of the atomic age, the age of computers, the age of connectedness, where the whole world can now walk around with the entirety of human knowledge in our pockets, thanks to the development of the internet, thanks to the development of the smartphone. And technology has just advanced at a rapid pace. But what we are at the precipice of right now is advancement the likes of which we've just never seen before, because we have been able to create machines that can think at a much quicker, much more advanced level than even the brightest human minds can. Now, this doesn't mean that the machines are smarter than us, but what we can now do is leverage the power of human understanding and ingenuity and essentially multiply it with an intelligence that is working as a tool for us. Now, how we deal with this, how we master the future is going to define America. I mean, over the next 250 years, hell, who knows what the world is going to look like? Although we in Wisconsin know exactly what it's going to look like. For the next 400 years, we're going to be paying more in property taxes, thanks to Governor Evers and the Democrats. But in 250 years, we don't know what this country is going to look like. But I think it's helpful to look back at where we were technologically 250 years ago. We literally won a war for our independence with muskets and cannons. The British sailed across the Atlantic to bring their army to try to bring us to heel. Now, we destroyed a nuclear facility in Iran, buried under a mountain, with an armada of hypersonic planes that traversed the entire globe at such speed and such height and with such incredible cloaking technology that the entire world had no idea they were airborne. That was Operation Midnight Hammer last summer. We took down the entire Iranian military with almost zero loss of life. And we did it because of our advanced technology. We were able to arrest and take into custody the president of Venezuela. And I don't think still to this day, I know I've been harping on this since January, but it is such a significant deal. It is such a revelation in not just American military, but technological might, that we were essentially able to shut down the vaunted missile defense and air defense system of the Venezuelans that they just assumed was going to protect them. We just switched it off. And we did so, that vaunted technology, that was Chinese missile defense systems. Trump, you gotta love Trump. We did this
while a massive delegation of Chinese diplomats was in Caracas at the time, just so they could see up close how weak their missile defense systems actually are when compared with the technological superiority of the United States. We then went in and, according to Trump, used an advanced, some sort of weapon using some sort of electromagnetic wave called the discombobulator, which apparently just prevented any of the guards, Maduro's elite guards, from even standing up. Now, this was technology that had been rumored for years. You might remember Havana syndrome. Well, it's apparently real. All of this is made possible by the incredible advancements that we have in artificial intelligence technology, in just advanced tech that the rest of the world has no idea about. And in fact, I am 100% convinced, folks, that the entire world is sort of in UFO mania because the release of the UFO files, the Spielberg movie, which is something of a flop, called Disclosure Day. I enjoyed it. The world is waiting. The UFO community is waiting for the disclosure that aliens are here and that what's above us in the skies, what we're seeing, it's alien tech. No, it's almost certainly our technology that we want to keep secret. What I can tell you, as being obsessed with UFOs and aliens and the supernatural since I was like 11, 12 years old, and researching this stuff. This was, if you want to know what young, nerdy Dan O'Donnell was like before he got into politics, I researched insanely heavily UFOs, ghosts, monster legends, whatever, Bigfoot, everything. I was obsessed as a kid. And do you know what I learned? That the government actively encouraged people like me to theorize that it was aliens so people wouldn't realize the truth that we have insane advanced technology. That might have come from the aliens. No, I have no idea. But the whole point of the 1950s sci-fi boom where it was like they came from outer space and all of that was encouraged by the government so the Soviets wouldn't know what we were up to. And this continued throughout the Cold War. Well, now we're in an age where the technology is so incredibly advanced that there's really no limit to what it is that we can do. And it doesn't just have a military component to it, but it is a massive national safety, national security issue because of the military component, because of the ability to essentially control the world if you're able to control the data and control the tech, control what's known as the computing power that sort of is the brains and the engine behind all of this. And all of this, of course, is powered by electricity. It's powered by oil. It's powered by the natural resources that we are very rich in and that we're able to produce, and that we are constantly in a competition with the rest of the world over. This is why I have been saying that Venezuela and Iran, all of it is absolutely about controlling the oil. But more than that, it's about controlling China's supply of oil so that China cannot beat us in the development of this technology. Now, of course, China is going to do what China does. China is just going to steal our intellectual property, and they're going to repurpose it, make it cheaper, and use it for their very own. We know this is coming, but if they can't power it, that's sort of the point. So this entire year has been about positioning the United States to be the global winner and the global leader, and to extend our lead in this race into the future. But a key component of this is, in fact, that data. And a key component of controlling that data and winning this war is storing it. This is where Wisconsin becomes something of the epicenter of the fight to win this future. Wisconsin is one of the perfect places, especially southeast Wisconsin, one of the perfect places for the construction of data centers. A, we have very cold winters.
yesterday we were having some fun with Stephen A. Smith, the ESPN host, saying he felt bad for all of the players who got traded to the Bucks. They had to go from Miami to Milwaukee because of how cold it is in the winter. Well, that's perfect for data center construction because these things get very hot. You can't build them in Miami. Maybe, who knows, maybe Giannis left. He wanted to go to Miami to get away from the data centers. Wisconsin also has a ton of flat land. It is also very close to a massive body of fresh water. In other words, Wisconsin is the perfect spot for data centers. Why not Illinois? You might ask, why do you think not Illinois? Because the tax climate is nightmarish. So companies like Microsoft, like Google, all of them are eyeing Southeast Wisconsin, eyeing Wisconsin generally to put their data centers. In fact, just yesterday, Microsoft announced that it completed the construction of its very first data center in Mount Pleasant. This from their press release. They, after bringing equipment online and conducting startup activities in April, the facility is

and you work at the data center and they put you up in an apartment complex or housing or something nearby, and they pay you a ton of money because workers are in such short supply and in such high demand. What do you think that does to the surrounding community? If you have got 500 new full-time employees, many of whom are very likely going to be coming from out of state or at the very least from far away, that promotes the construction of new housing. That promotes the construction of hotels and restaurants. That supports jobs in the infrastructure that sort of supports these data centers. It's a new economy that's built up around them. These aren't going to be operating with 10 to 15 people. They're going to be operating very likely with several hundred per. And this is projected to grow as the data centers, rather paradoxically, become smaller in size, but much more complex, much more nuanced, and require a whole lot more supervision. I mean, the entire economy of an area is actually potentially supported by this influx of workers. Typically, you will see, 10,000, because this was a rather large facility by Microsoft, 5,000, I think, is roughly the average. There, in fact, is a study that was just done about 3-4 months ago that showed with these indirect jobs, not just the construction, not just the full-time work at the data centers, but what I'm talking about, the hotels, the restaurants, movie theaters, entertainment, and anything and everything that people will need when communities expand, the things that just sort of naturally, banks go up, if you're like my community, there will be about 15 new car washes that go up. I don't know what it is with the suburbs and car washes. I'm starting to think that there are like 500 Walter Whites operating and laundering their money through car washes just in my immediate vicinity, because there are car washes everywhere. But one study found that it is roughly 4.5 additional jobs per job at the data center. Now, that might be a little rosy, but it does tend to track, because we see and we have seen with everything that's gone up in the Mount Pleasant area, everything that's gone up right along I-94 in recent years to support all of that, the Amazon warehouse and all of that Uline, all of these companies, we see all of these corollary jobs that are going up. But people are still unconvinced. In fact, Democrats are so dead set on stopping data centers that they actually proposed a moratorium on all data center construction. In fact, local communities have been trying their hardest through new ordinances. Superior, I believe, just became the latest about a week ago, to try to take matters into their own hands by not allowing data center construction within their city limits. But Democrats have really, they've gone the extra step. And Tom Tiffany, the Republican gubernatorial candidate, is saying, look, look, he sees the polls. He sees 70% of people do not want data centers going up. But what he is saying and what Republicans are saying is, look, let's have a more nuanced look at these. Let's not just fearmonger and give in to the innate NIMBYism of, I don't want a data center anywhere within 20 miles of me because it's going to pollute the groundwater and it's going to, subliminally control my mind or whatever nonsense. I'm not just talking about the real far out nonsense that people believe, the myths about these things. But the myths are getting into the public consciousness. And I think we need to bust them. Data centers do not consume an inordinate amount of water. They are not going to suck Lake Michigan dry. They're not responsible for electricity bills going up. They're not going to provide a strain on the grid that's unsustainable in the extreme.

0: Once again, Wisconsin is showing the rest of the country the way. This time, it is in having comedians oppose data centers. Here in Wisconsin, Charlie Behrens, who is something like our official state comedian. You know, we have the official state bird, the robin. Well, we have an official state comedian, and it is Charlie Behrens, you know, the Manitowoc Minute. Very, very funny, very creative guy. But he has made it his personal mission to misinform as many human beings as possible in this state about data centers. And I'm still not entirely convinced that this is Charlie's own volition, that this is just his personal crusade to stop every single data center in the state. I am just saying that how people like Charlie make their money is by partnering with different brands to make content, right? I get paid to voice commercials and to do endorsements. And I will say, this is Dan O'Donnell for Lynch Automotive or for Built Right Furniture or something like that. And Charlie Behrens' content, I believe he works at Quick Trip. He does Quick Trip. I know that. And what he'll do is he'll make branded content, branded videos where he does a comedy bit in a Quick Trip. And it's not like he's saying, you know, the punchline is 2-for-1 cafe lattes before 9 a.m. He's doing material. It just happens to take place at a Quick Trip. Sometimes maybe a graphic will flash on the screen about an actual ad, but it's meant to look like more native content. I just wonder if some of the anti-data center content is not entirely organic. And no, this is not in any way to question Charlie Behrens' integrity or his sincerity on this issue. I wonder, just so you know, I am not being paid by any data centers. As much as I would like that sweet, sweet Microsoft cash, I am not necessarily defending data centers. And if they tried to put a data center literally in my backyard, I think I'd be a little ticked too. So I get it. I understand. Folks, I completely understand the concerns about data centers going to, and for the most part, the concerns are valid. Concerns about whether or not it's a good fit, concerns about whether it's an eyesore on what was once very scenic farmland, things like that. But the concerns about some of the more unhinged stuff and some of the concerns about water usage and strain on the grid, while those are legitimate concerns, those are absolutely legitimate concerns, we are not being properly informed. We do not have the facts in this debate. So Charlie Behrens is really, really doing a number on data center construction in Wisconsin and the belief that Wisconsin could be a national leader and just get money hand over fist from tech companies because we've got a ton of land, we have got access to fresh water, we have got a reasonable tax climate, way more reasonable if the Democrats don't retake the governor's office and heaven forbid they get the trifecta they've been lusting after and take control totally of state government. They've already got the Supreme Court. But we have a relatively favorable tax climate, business tax climate. And the belief was that we would be a great place and everybody would be benefiting from this. Well, that hasn't happened because of the popular pushback, and it's sort of been galvanized by, of all people, Charlie Behrens. Well, nationally, now there is a thought that Theo Vaughn, who is a very, very popular comedian, I'm a fan. I think he's hilarious. He's kind of conservative, I guess, in that he's not a fire-breathing liberal. But he, if I had to guess, he's probably a conservative. He goes for humor. He doesn't go for just political talking points, the sort of clapter-seeking performance that has essentially killed late-night television. But he has recently come out very strongly against data centers, and now there is something of an effort underway to recruit him to be the national figure opposing data center construction. In fact, just, 2 days ago, I believe, on his podcast, he was riffing on data centers,
1: We don't want any data, bro. We don't want any. Nobody wants a data center, dude. Nobody wants it. And the people that want them, to me, bro, they seem kind of evil. It's like, what's going to happen? You know, you fall down and you get a bunch, you know, a bunch of loose data flies out of the factory or something now, and your kid's got, you know, he's got 5 episodes of Dutton Ranch or whatever stuck in his neck or something. It's gotten crazy. We don't want it. Nobody wants this.
0: Okay. See, clearly a lot of that was a joke, right? But the underlying point is that nobody wants data centers near them. Not because there's going to be massive data spills all over the place and we're going to, you know, dispatch all of the weepy libs with rags and toothbrushes to clear all of the data that spilled over the local baby seals. No, that's not going to happen. But what he's talking about, nobody wants them. The primary reason that's always given is that they're going to just strain scarce resources, that electricity rates are going to skyrocket, that data centers are just going to suck the local power grid dry, and that rates for individual users, for pre-existing businesses, are just going to skyrocket. And this is just straight out of the socialist talking point. The big corporations, the big data centers, are not going to pay their fair share for the electricity they consume. Well, data center operators don't set utility rates. Here in Wisconsin, we have something called the Public Service Commission, or PSC. Because our power grid is run by operators, or operated by companies that effectively have government-backed monopolies. In Southeast Wisconsin, it's We Energies. They have to go to the Public Service Commission and actually request the ability to hike rates. The PSC, whose members are appointed by the governor, they serve for set terms. So for quite a while in Governor Evers' term, we still had PSC commissioners who were appointed by Governor Walker. For the past several years, every commissioner that serves now has been appointed by Governor Evers. As a result, we have seen spiking utility rates because they are approving massive hikes, much bigger hikes than Walker's PSC commission members ever did, and they're approving a much higher percentage of them. More than 3/4 of the rate hike requests are being approved now, as opposed to under 25% under Scott Walker. So we are seeing rates hiked well before any data centers are coming online. Remember, the Microsoft one in Mount Pleasant just went online yesterday, but we've seen massive spikes because it's not the data centers, it's shocker government, and specifically liberal government. So electricity rates are not going to necessarily spike. There is going to be an increase in demand, but what people don't quite understand is that one of the big contingencies for building data centers is to make these companies pay for updates to the grid, new transmission lines, new power substations, that sort of thing. You can't just come in and be an energy hog. And the other thing is the total share of power consumption that data centers use is actually vanishingly small. In 2024, this is the most recent year for which data is available across the globe, data centers comprised about 1.5% of total electricity consumption. This is, of course, going to rise. But by 2030, it's going to rise to about 3% of global consumption. By way of comparison, heavy industry, manufacturing, mining, that takes about 40 to 42% of global electricity usage. Data centers are a tiny fraction of this. Residential and commercial buildings, that's another 27% of all the electricity we as humans use. Now, yes, obviously, across the globe, they're using far less data than we are. So yes, there's going to be more heavy industry and mining and manufacturing in, say, India and the rest of the world. How about the U.S., Dan? I am so glad that you asked. The United States data centers used about 4.4% of all electricity consumed, again, most recent year for which data is available. By 2028, that is expected to rise to about 9 to 10%, possibly as high as 12%, depending on how fast data centers get online, how fast demand grows. So we're looking at 12% of the nation's electricity. That is still a tiny fraction of how much electricity we're using for residential, commercial, industrial, manufacturing, and all of the sectors that are already in place and already online. In other words, the idea that a data center is going to instantly jack electricity rates and is going to provide a strain on the power grid that we just can't possibly overcome, that's another myth. What about water usage? Well, we'll dive into that coming up next when the Dan O'Donnell Show returns.
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3: Today kicks off the final round of matches in the group stage. 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
20: Friday, June 26th, the world's most exciting combat sport, Bare Knuckle Fighting Championship returns. 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In the main event, Cameron Jumpman Van Camp faces the explosive Gregorius Cisneros in a showdown built for violence. In the co-main event, destruction takes center stage when the boogeyman Arnold Boumaye Adams collides with Steve Panda Banks in an all-out battle for heavyweight supremacy. 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
0: Welcome back. It is the Dan O'Donnell Show, and the data center debate is a significant one here in Wisconsin. In a broader sense, it is a debate over the future of this country and the future of this world. We need data. We need data storage, and we need a lot of it. And we're going to need a whole lot more because of the development of artificial intelligence, quantum and supercomputing, and the fact that, frankly, we as individual human beings simply consume a lot of data, whether it's storing pictures, whether it's doing a Google search, whether it's using or interacting with an AI. All of this creates data. All of this data needs to be stored. Now, if you ask Kamala Harris where all that data goes, it's up in the clouds somewhere. She literally thought, I love this soundbite, she literally thought that data goes up into the sky in the cloud.
21: So you're now no longer are you necessarily keeping those private files in some file cabinet that's locked in the basement of the house. It's on your laptop, and it's then, therefore, up here in this cloud that exists above us, right? Mm-hmm. It's no longer in a physical place.
0: Man, we dodged a bullet collectively as a nation. Didn't we, folks? Thank you, President Trump, for blocking both Kamala and Hillary Clinton from the White House. Data is not stored in a cloud. Data is stored in a data center. Now, in order I want you to think about your laptop computer. Think about any computer, but a laptop is the best example because it gets very hot. The fan goes on. It needs to cool. In fact, the computer next to me right now, its fan is running, probably because I think this desktop computer that is in the studio was, I'm convinced we're still running MS-DOS on this thing. But data centers too get very hot and need to be cooled. And a lot of them use liquid cooling systems. As a result of this, they need a lot of water. But they don't need nearly as much water as has been feared or as is fear-mongered about. Most modern facilities use what's known, especially AI facilities, use closed-loop liquid cooling systems, meaning water is essentially recycled. You get a set amount of water, and then that water just keeps being repurposed and reused throughout the system. It's like its own treatment center. Or a lot of modern data centers that are coming online right now use air cooling. Use just like your laptop, just like this dying desktop beside me. They use fan systems. Still, there is a whole lot of consternation that just like, and this is the exact same fear-mongering about a decade ago with the Foxconn facility. Remember when the Foxconn facility was going to be in Mount Pleasant, right, where the Microsoft data center project is? We were told that to make the LCD screens that Foxconn was going to develop, they were going to suck Lake Michigan dry. Well, they've just recycled the exact same argument for data centers. The statistics, though, tell a different story. Nationwide, data centers account for what percentage, do you think, of total freshwater withdrawals? Total. What percent? 10%, 15%? Roughly 0.03% of all freshwater withdrawals. Agriculture, by contrast, that accounts for about 43% of all freshwater withdrawals in this country. Typically, your average data center consumes about the same amount of water as an average 18-hole golf course. Typical golf course is about 114 million gallons of water per year, because obviously you need to keep it very, very well watered throughout the summer. 114 million gallons per year. A medium-sized data center, about 110 million gallons per year. That is, on average, roughly one, again, average-sized 18-hole golf course. Every U.S. data center in the United States in 2023, most recent year for which data is available, I recognize the numbers are older. We are in 2026, a lot more data centers, but this is the best data we have right now. All U.S. data centers consumed, direct consumption of fresh water, about 17 billion gallons per year. 17 billion gallons, that is the equivalent of roughly 150 to 200 golf courses nationwide. How about all U.S. golf courses? That accounts to upwards of 750 billion gallons of fresh water a year. The most commonly cited figure is about 550 billion gallons of fresh water every single year. That means golf courses in the United States use 30 to 40 times more water than data centers. When you think about a data center and how much water it's going to use, think about a golf course. You like golf, I like golf. Is anybody talking about getting rid of golf courses because they're just using too much water? Now, again, we are going to see, with the construction of more data centers, we are going to see an increased demand. But right now, when that demand is about 0.04% of the nation's freshwater withdrawals, even if we get up to 5%, which would be a massive increase. This would probably mean we are 200xing the number of data centers in the United States. That's still a tiny fraction of the water that we are consuming for other things that human beings consume water for. This is just another thing that we're consuming water for, that we're consuming electricity for, that we're constructing to help human existence. This is going to be a net positive. I understand the frustration and the angst and the fear, but it's important to understand the facts and not give in to fear mongering so that we can have an intelligent debate about the biggest argument that is going to shape our entire future. You're listening to the Dan O'Donnell Show. We will be back in just a second.
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19: 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Coming up in about an hour, a chance for you to win $2,500 in our USA 250K giveaway. We are playing each and every day leading up to the 4th of July. Our last chance to win next Friday on what I'm calling Freedom Eve. But your next chance coming up at 5 o'clock. And I realized that for the past couple of days, I have been depriving you, dear listeners, of a chance to win 4 packs of tickets to Festa Italiana. You've got to bear with me. Sometimes I just get so into the stuff it is that we cover here on the program, I completely forget to give away tickets. And we have got 4 packs of tickets to Festa Italiana, which is coming up in July, and we want to give those away right now. So let's see. It's America's 250th birthday. Let's go with caller number 250. No, I'm kidding. I'm kidding. My producer's looking at me in there like he's going to murder me. We'll take caller number 25. Caller number 25 right now wins a four-pack of tickets to Festa Italiana. Again, the number 414-799-1130 on our Carpetland USA Flooring Center talk and text line. Caller number 25, a four-pack of tickets to Festa Italiana. My deepest apologies, ladies and gentlemen. I should have been giving those away the last couple of days. I think we'll have a chance to win another four-pack coming up later in the show as well. Big deal in the New York primaries. Democrat socialists basically ran the table. There were major, and I mean major, upsets in the primaries last night. In the 7th Congressional District, Claire Valdez, a member of the DSA, defeated Brooklyn Borough President Antonio Reynoso. It was a very strong victory. Now, she is poised to succeed the retiring representative, Nydia Velazquez. It is a deep blue district that's actually been nicknamed the Commie Corridor, so you can imagine this was always sort of predestined to happen. There was a big upset. New York 13, Daria Lisa Avila Chevalier narrowly upset longtime incumbent Representative Adriano Espelot. He was the chair of the Congressional Hispanic Caucus. And I think there is absolutely a lesson in there that if you are not down with the socialist struggle, no matter how much you represent one of the demographic groups that have been so instrumental in recent Democrat Party success, you are in deep, deep trouble. And if you are a straight white male, basically kiss your seat goodbye. Incumbent Representative Dan Goldman, who has been a vocal Trump critic for the past, well, as long as Trump has been in office, it seems like, certainly in the second Trump term and going back even farther than that, he is one of these guys who is just constantly on CNN, constantly on MS Now. You see him, he is saying the most insane things about Trump. Did not matter. He got absolutely smoked by Brad Lander, a Zoran Mamdani-backed progressive DSA guy. He decisively defeated Goldman 66% to 34%. Now, in the New York State Legislature, DSA candidates picked up a number of seats, huge victories there. And the most notable one of these is a Muslim American representative who was, well, frankly, pretty open in her disgust for this country when talking about 9/11. Her name is Aber Kwas, and she actually said America deserved 9/11 because, totally the racism and stuff.
3: And so, like, and finding that, like, you know, the system of capitalism and racism and white supremacy, et cetera, have all, and Islamophobia have all been used, you know, to colonize lands, right, to take resources from other people. And so this is like a long trajectory. And we're just seeing the manifestations of that continuation, right, with 9/11. And so a lot of times when people are asking us to respond about, you know, attack, right, when if you look back, like, historically, right, you know, a lot of us come from lands that were colonized, lands where wars are being waged, right, and a lot of times because of U.S. policy or the policies in Europe. And so I find that we can connect over that, but then also that the idea that we have to apologize for, like, a terror attack that, like, a couple of people did, and then there is no apologies or reparations for genocides and for slavery, et cetera, is something that I kind of find, like, reprehensible.
19: A quarter century after 9/11, we are going to have someone in the New York State Senate, and folks, she's going to win in the New York State Senate District 12. She is in State Senate District 12. You're going to have New York represented in its State Senate by someone who thinks that about America and 9/11. In Congress, we are going to have somebody in Daria Lisa Avila Chevalier who tweeted this right before Christmas 2019. I forgot to get napkins, so I just wiped my hand on the American flag behind me. Smiley face emoji. These are people who fundamentally despise this country, who fundamentally despise our capitalist system, our culture, our way of life, all of it, and they are on the march. Ladies and gentlemen, yes, I know that New York is about as liberal a place as it gets. New York City, hell, you had Claire Valdez, the DSA candidate, win the commie corridor. Okay, fine. They're going to be represented by the sort of candidate that they want. But there are a lot of things at play here. Number one, when we say the Democratic Party is becoming the party of communism, is becoming the party of Zohran Mamdani and AOC and Bernie Sanders and Elizabeth Warren, that the old guard Democrats are gone, that they are just out of this party. The Bill and Hillary Clintons, as left wing as they were back in the 90s, they're gone. They don't exist. Just look at Chuck Schumer. I mean, the perfect example, Senator Chuck Schumer, Senate Minority Leader Chuck Schumer from New York, Jewish, which is something that now, I mean, just look at the people who are radical anti-Zionists who just got elected, who are already elected. And yes, no, we don't hate Jewish people. We hate Zionists, i.e. people who believe that the state of Israel should exist. Whenever you ask somebody if they're an anti-Zionist, you should ask, okay, so what should happen to all of the people who currently live in Israel once we dissolve it as a state? Should they be subjugated by the Palestinians, who should have a reconstituted Palestine? Like, what, honestly, what should happen? There is a very thin line that I don't believe exists between anti-Zionism and anti-Semitism, but I digress. And that is a big, big part of it. But Chuck Schumer is forced. I mean, go back and listen to Chuck Schumer in the 1990s, in the 2010s, talking about illegal immigration, talking about voter ID, talking about any issue, talking about trans rights. Oh, wait, you won't be able to find him talking about trans rights back in the 90s or even as recently as about, 2017, 2018, before this became a big deal in Democrat Party progressive race and gender and sexuality based Marxism. He's had to adapt or he's going to be out. And still for years, they have been talking about AOC mounting a primary challenge to him, which is entirely possible. If AOC doesn't run for president, and eventually she's obviously going to run for president, but she may decide in the interim or potentially instead that she can have a pretty cushy career and she can lead Democrats in the Senate, that's going to be the day that Chuck Schumer retires, because he really doesn't have much of a chance. And it's not just New York. It's all across the country. You see Democrat socialists on the march. Look no further than here in Wisconsin. The two leading candidates are Mandela Barnes and Francesca Hong. Francesca Hong is about as open a socialist as it gets. She would be well in line ideologically with any of these Democrats who just won in New York last night. Mandela Barnes, too. Now, he has been trying his level best to hide it, but he absolutely believes the exact same thing as all of these people. He believes that America is a fundamental. He even said, ahead of his run for the Senate in 2022, the founding of America, awful. He is on tape saying that the founding of this country was awful. This is somebody who wants to represent one of the 50 American states, wants to lead one of the 50 American states. In New York, it is inevitable that pretty much all of these candidates are going to win, because obviously you've got a very left-wing state. I still believe in states like Wisconsin and in states that aren't just completely taken over by the left-wing radicals, you're going to see pushback, and you're going to see a very, very difficult challenge. Hell, this is why the Democratic Party of Wisconsin, they realize that there are still too many conservatives left here in the state, too many moderate Democrats. We're older on average than most states in our union, and even among Democrats. You've got the Chuck Schumer, Nancy Pelosi, Bill Clinton Democrats. They're traditional progressives. They're liberals, yes, but they aren't fire-breathing socialists, and they're very resistant to this new generation, the millennial, the Generation Z left-wing radical socialist candidates who are springing up all around them. So the Democratic Party of Wisconsin is trying its level best to halt this march by stopping Francesca Huang and stopping Mandela Barnes in their tracks. And now the strategy is very clearly to get every candidate out of the race who's not Sarah Rodriguez, who I believe they've determined is the one thing standing in the way of a Huang or Mandela nomination, which I think they believe, since this isn't New York, they don't have a chance of winning. But the reality is that this is where the Democrat Party is. This is the heart. This is the soul of your average Democrat voter. You've got a generational split, to be sure. And a lot of the boomer libs, as cringe as they are, they're still a little put off by the socialists. But eventually, what we know about Democrat voters is eventually they do fall in line. Eventually, they do just sort of give in to whatever it is their party says. So if the party says, yeah, we're all socialists,

0: Here now. Move to a basement or an interior room on the lowest floor of a sturdy building. Avoid windows. If you are outdoors, in a mobile home, or in a vehicle, move to the closest substantial shelter and protect yourself from flying debris.
1: Hey, you've seen him all over. He's all over Fox News. I believe he hosts a talk radio show on WOR out there. He was in this race pretty much only serving as sort of a stalking horse for Mamdani. And he was just taking votes away from Andrew Cuomo. But those votes for Cuomo and those votes for Sliwa almost universally came from native-born American voters. American-born New Yorkers voted for Andrew Cuomo at a 40% clip. Mamdani, 31%. Sliwa was in there at about 25%. Foreign-born New Yorkers voted for Mamdani at a 62% clip, compared with 24% for Andrew Cuomo and 12% for Curtis Sliwa. Now, as Stephen Miller, the White House aide, the very, very powerful aide to President Trump, tweeted this morning, change the voters, change the country. He noted, in 2026, half of New York City residents speak a language other than English as their primary language, and one quarter of New York City residents lack English language proficiency. That is a big, big deal. You have got people coming into this country, establishing residency, if not citizenship. Eventually, they or their children are voting. They're overwhelmingly voting for communists. This is part of the more insidious thing about Democrats' mass migration invasionary immigration policy, this notion of reconquista, where we're just going to remedy the old wrongs of colonialism by reconquering it across the U.S.-Mexico border. We are importing people from this entire world who, frankly, aren't particularly fond of America. They sort of see us as a massive economic opportunity zone to be exploited, not to be cherished, not to be assimilated into. And one thing about the Democrats, where this is so valuable to them, is the people that they're bringing in are much more open to the idea of being governed by socialists. They're much more open to the idea of, what do they call it, group economics. Remember when the NBA allowed all these social justice messages on the jerseys, and a number of players like choose love, end racism, all of that. And then they had group economics. Group economics, that is socialism. That is literally socialism. When they talk about group economics, it's like, let's pool our resources as a black people, as a Hispanic people, as a Muslim people in this country, and let's have our own little socialist fiefdoms. Well, that's exactly what's going on in these enclaves of New York City and Dearborn, Michigan, where you have got in Minneapolis with Somali immigrants, apparently 80% of whom are getting some form of government assistance. And what we've learned over the last 6-7 months is that a significant percentage are defrauding the American welfare state. Well, now you're starting to see whether or not these people are coming into the country and being allowed to vote or granted citizenship. And this, by the way, is exactly what Democrats are talking about when they talk about needing a pathway to citizenship for the people coming into this country. They want more and more and more left-wing Democrats elected by people who are not born in this country, aren't particularly fond of it, and electing people who also might or might not have been born in this country, might or might not have any fondness for anything about America or its values, but simply want to take over and simply want to get socialism into the American governance.

0: in bloodstream by force, by conquest, if you will. Much more on this and how it relates to Wisconsin. It is not just Francesca Hong and Mandela Barnes. We'll get into that in just a second. Dan O'Donnell Show, coming right back.
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0: Welcome back. It is the Dan O'Donnell Show. Yes, I know it's New York. Yes, I know they are about the most left-wing radical place on earth. But less than a year after electing a socialist in Zoran Mamdani to lead New York City, you had a bona fide socialist takeover of the Democratic Party across New York, not just in the city, but in pretty much every primary in Albany, in New York City, all across the state. You are going to see a massive influx of Democrat Socialists of America representing New Yorkers in the state legislature and in Congress. This is the Dan O'Donnell Show. It is a tour de force of truth. And the truth is that this, folks, doesn't just happen because you have generational splits in American-born people who are suddenly much more receptive to communism, to open communism. This happens because of mass migration. When you import, especially in places like New York, when you import a whole lot of people who in their home countries are used to this style of governance, that they're used to much more, if not overt socialist tyrants in Central and South America, you are getting people who are used to much more left-wing socialist style governance wherever it is that they're coming from. Do you think that Democrats would just open the doors to America if they thought that all of the people that they're letting in would be voting Republican? Well, the one thing that we are learning is that a lot of the illegal immigrants, a lot of the people who are coming in either illegally or legally from Mexico and other places in Central America, either they or their children, who again, of course, because of birthright citizenship in the 14th Amendment, they are American citizens, they're increasingly Republican. And one of the things that you're seeing, it's actually kind of a remarkable split, is in places like that, because it is a very, very deeply Catholic, religious, family-oriented tradition, you're seeing the people who have been in this country for quite some time. I'm saying for, you know, 10, 15, 20 years or so, they're saying, hey, you know what? Just like everybody else, the Democratic Party has gone completely nuts. They are running contra to traditional American values. They don't represent us. They want to tax us way too much. They want to impose way too much governmental control. But you're seeing that conflict with the people who were brought into this country under Joe Biden. And we have no idea. It might be 10 million. It might be 15 million. Best guess is probably somewhere in the 8 million to 12 million range. All of them suddenly coming into this country within a four-year stretch, that can't help but sort of change the electoral dynamics and the cultural dynamics of this country, and especially the places in this country where you're seeing the heaviest influx of migration. And even if none of those migrants ever cast a ballot, even if they're never voting, remember, they are still counted for purposes of the census. And that is what my theory is as to the biggest reason that Democrats wanted so many people into this country in such a short period of time, and why the Biden administration spent so much time ferrying them across the country, across state lines, to sort of drop them in random places, is because they understand that because of the failed policies that have been enacted in states like New York and California and Illinois by Democrats, by increasingly left-wing socialist Democrat governors and legislatures, people are moving out of those states for the very successful ones like Florida and Texas that have gotten increasingly Republican. They have gotten much, much redder in a very short period of time. And the Democratic states are going to lose a tremendous amount of voting power in the Congress and electoral college votes simply because Americans are fleeing the states where communism is on the rise. So what do you think is going to happen to New York with more communists in government? Obviously, people are going to leave. The policies are inevitably going to fail, as they're already kind of failing under Zoran Mamdani. It has not taken a whole lot of time at all for us to see actual results. And we'll get to the Mamdani Wisconsin tie coming up shortly here. But the broader issue here is that Democrats are absolutely trying to ward off these demographic shifts that are really of their own making. People are leaving blue cities at massive numbers. Because, you know, what happened since 2020? People no longer need to work in big office buildings in, say, downtown Milwaukee or Chicago or New York City. They no longer need to go out to Silicon Valley. You no longer need to be anywhere. You can work remotely, and people are choosing to avoid the places that Democrats have destroyed. So you're seeing the blue areas, the blue cities and the blue states get bluer. The red states get redder. And Democrats see this coming. Because there are more people moving to these big red states, after the 2030 census, it is very likely, you know, we've talked about the blue wall that the Democrats can hold on to Wisconsin, Pennsylvania, and Michigan. And if they hold those, Republican, in order to win the presidency, you need to win at least one of the blue wall states. Well, one of the problems is the blue wall, the upper Midwest, the Rust Belt, those states tend to swing together and decide the election. Well, if the projections on the census are correct, in the 2032 presidential election, the first one after the 2030 census, the 2031 redistricting, Republicans will no longer need to win any of the blue wall states. Democrats will be able to sweep Wisconsin, Pennsylvania, and Michigan. And if Republicans just hold on to Georgia, North Carolina, and Arizona, they win the presidency because of all of the votes that are moving from New York and California and Illinois and blue states into Florida, into Texas, into red states. At least those are the projections right now. That's why Democrats need to get as many people as humanly possible to try to blunt the impact of this. The problem is, as they're importing people, those people are much more likely to vote for the policies that are causing even more people to leave the state. So by the 2040 census, you may see this shift even more pronounced. Now, of course, all bets are off if the communists take control at the national level. Then you'll see everything they've been promising to do: pack the Supreme Court, add states left and right, Puerto Rico. They keep saying Washington, D.C. That's completely unconstitutional because you can't carve up pieces of another state to make a new state. And that's exactly what happened a couple of centuries ago to make Washington, D.C. Washington, D.C. constitutionally cannot be a state. But it doesn't matter if you pack the Supreme Court. The Supreme Court, if it's got a whole bunch of radical left communist liberals, if you've got another five Ketanji Brown Jacksons on the court, you can do whatever you want. Democrats want to have permanent control, and they see this as sort of the first step. You get people into this country who are going to vote for you, or are going to change the demographics, and who are going to change the fundamental culture of major areas of this country, and then eventually the country itself. And of course, if you point out this obvious truth, if you point out any of this, Democrats will say, well, that's great replacement theory. That's horribly racist. Well, it's been pretty open, this concept of demographics is destiny. This is what Democrats have been saying for a quarter century now, because the next generation, every subsequent generation, they thought there was going to be a permanent Obama majority in this country of Black, Hispanic, immigrant and children of immigrant voters, white college-educated liberals, that there was never going to be a chance that Republicans would ever win the presidency again. Why? Because they were eventually going to turn Texas blue through immigration, not through changing minds, but through literally changing the voter base, and that there was never going to be a chance. Now, of course, Donald Trump changed all that, but it doesn't change the overall march that we're on to, I fear, an increasingly polarized, divided United States, where you have got people who are much more open to things that are fundamentally very, very bad for this country. I've actually got the data to back that up and how this all ties into Wisconsin in quite possibly the most contentious congressional race in the entire country. We will get to that when the Dan O'Donnell Show returns in just a second.
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3: The U.S. plays their final group stage match tomorrow. Defender Max Arpston says the team will want to go into the knockout rounds on a high note.
13: You don't want to go into a knockout round having like a bad feeling of how the last game went. Although we have advanced, I don't think it changes anything in terms of preparation.
3: The Stars and Stripes will take on Turkey in L.A. Then they'll head to Santa Clara for their round of 32 match July 1st.
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0: Socialism in New York and across the country. It is a very big thing. And folks, this is a broad trend. We talked in the 3 o'clock hour about the biggest issue and the broader trends with respect to data centers and AI and all of that. Politically, you want to know the one thing that can thwart America's digital and technological leaps and development and the American mastery of this new technology and dominance over it and dominance of this new American century and new American millennium. It is the rise of socialism. It is the rise of people who fundamentally don't believe in American exceptionalism, greatness, or the belief that the world is a better place when America is leading the way. So we are going to restore your faith. It is a combined effort on our special America 250 programming today, how Wisconsin fits in the grand American experiment. A fantastic series at the Heartland Post right now by Alyssa Whitmore. We're doing all sorts of America 250 writing and videos and all of it. And it is all about her series. It's a 4-part series, and we're on part 2 today. It is all about Wisconsin in America and America 250. So we will get to that in the 5 o'clock hour, next hour here on the Dan O'Donnell Show. So stay tuned for that. And again, another chance at $2,500 in our USA 250K giveaway. New Gallup poll out. Well, actually, no, I can't say new. A Gallup poll from last September finds that while U.S. adults are more likely to have a positive view of capitalism than socialism, Democrats feel differently. Yeah, no kidding. Just 42% now view capitalism favorably, while 66%, two-thirds, have a positive view of socialism. By contrast, just 14% of Republicans view socialism favorably, which boggles my mind. Who exactly are these 14% of Republicans? They really should be Democrats. 38% of independents view socialism favorably. According to Gallup's release, this is last September, and of course, this is tied to the rise of Zohran Mamdani. Capitalism's image has slipped with U.S. adults overall since 2021, and the results show a gradual but persistent shift in Democrat support for the two ideologies over the past 15 years, with socialism rising as capitalism falls. Well, why do you suppose that capitalism has slipped with U.S. adults specifically since 2021? What started in 2021? Yeah, the opening of America's borders, so that a whole lot of people from outside this country can come right on in, people who just happen to have a much more positive view of socialism than people who were born in this country, people who are American citizens, even naturalized American citizens, are much more likely to have a dim view of socialism than people who are just kind of coming in. And this isn't just in New York. This isn't just in the big socialist enclaves. I will remind you that even in Western Wisconsin, you see socialism on the rise. Rebecca Cook, Democrat candidate in the all-important 3rd Congressional District, who is challenging for a second time Derek Van Orden, very, very good incumbent Republican congressman, great friend of the Dan O'Donnell Show. We love Derek here on the Dan O'Donnell Show. Rebecca Cook, who just pretends to be, oh, she's a waitress. She's just Becky from the block. She, you know, just a lacrosse girl. No, she is a communist. She is a socialist. She is a longtime Dem operative who actually worked for none other than Kirk Bangstad. And Bangstad actually accused her of stealing his donor list for the super PAC that he has now dissolved, primarily because I think people were starting to look into it as it was essentially operating as a scam PAC. So he was actually on social media a couple months ago, month or two ago, accusing Rebecca Cook of stealing his donor list. That seems like a big deal. Well, Cook endorsed Zohran Mamdani for mayor over Andrew Cuomo, siding very clearly with the socialists. Now, what has happened since the socialist takeover of New York City? Well, Mamdani had to get a $4 billion bailout paid for by New York State taxpayers because of how bad the budget deficit was. Now, of course, he blamed Eric Adams, the former mayor, for all of this. And he is still doubling down on the failed policies and excesses of the Democrat, left-leaning, socialist-leaning Adams administration by enacting city-run grocery stores. How about this? Those city-run grocery stores, they cost 4 times the normal price to build. Remember the city-owned daycare that he was promising, the free childcare? Yeah, that's for city employees only. And it's going to cost New York taxpayers more than twice as much as privately owned daycares. On crime, since Mamdani was elected, murders on the subway system are up. Assaults on New York police officers are up. There are random stabbing attacks, attempted terror attacks. How about immigration? This is where New York is, and Mamdani keeps saying this over and over and over again, continually reaffirming his position, ICE needs to be abolished. He is going to double down on sanctuary city policies. Rebecca Cook believes the exact same thing. She says the no tax on tips, no tax on overtime, increasing the child tax credit here in the state. She calls this sick. The one big beautiful bill, sick. On crime, direct quote, Rebecca Cook: when it comes to policing, I'm a proponent of allocating greater funds to root causes of the issue rather than brute police enforcement. On immigration, she said, the way the Trump administration has been using ICE across our communities is disgusting and wrong. She believes the exact same thing that Zohran Mamdani and the socialists believe. She's just hiding it because she knows that the electorate will not, if it learns how radically left-wing she actually is, support her and elect her to Congress. This is the exact same thing that the 6 Democrats, the 4 non-socialist Democrats here in Wisconsin, have been doing the entire campaign. They believe in almost the exact same things as Francesca Hong, just as Rebecca Cook believes almost the exact same things as Zohran Mamdani. They have to placate their socialist base. This is why that WISDOM candidate forum this week was so incredibly instructive. Because every one of the 6 Democrats is raising the little sign saying, yes, they want to give driver's licenses and in-state college tuition to illegal aliens. Yes, they absolutely want to get rid of 287G agreements, cooperation with federal immigration officials. They believe in the exact same stuff as the socialists. This is why we, as Wisconsinites, cannot under any circumstances allow them to take power. You're listening to the Dan O'Donnell Show. We'll be right back after this.
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0: We are now about a week and a half from America's 250th birthday, and we are celebrating here on the Dan O'Donnell Show with special programming each and every day that we are on the air. 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We are going to get to that in just a second here on the Dan O'Donnell Show. Welcome back to it. 5 o'clock hour starts now. And in the 5 o'clock hour, as I'm sure you are aware by now, we give away $2,500 each and every weekday. 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And your next chance at the prize is right now. 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We had a winner on WISN yesterday listening to the Clay and Buck show. How about we make the next winner you? I believe we have had one winner, national winner, on the Dan O'Donnell show already. TRIP is the keyword, T-R-I-P. 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If you miss a single thing here on the program, we cover a lot of ground. We move very quickly. Check it out. Like, for example, today in the 3 o'clock hour, I think we provided a valuable service. Yeah, if I do say so myself. No, I'm not going to separate my shoulder patting myself on the back here, but this is something that that needs to be said, because we have got, we are sort of at the forefront here in Wisconsin on the debate over data centers, because you just had the one from Microsoft in Mount Pleasant, very, very big one, go online. You have got the battles over these data centers in communities across the state. And because of our unique position geographically, we are a perfect place for data center construction. And this has the potential to be a brand new economy for this state. But there is a whole lot of misinformation out there that is causing people not to have a rational opposition to it. I think opposition to data centers, if it is based on a realistic understanding of what they are, what they do, and the impact on communities, that's perfectly fine. I completely understand. The problem, though, is that there is a tremendous amount of just deliberate half-truths or outright lies, and we need to all be on the same page in order to intelligently debate. In the 4 o'clock hour, the rise of socialism. Last night was something of a watershed moment. I think the mask is completely off the Democrat Party right now. Just 10, 15 years ago, they bristled when you called them socialists. Now, they fully embrace it. This is the party of socialists in New York City, yes, but also here in Wisconsin. You missed any of that, listen to the Dan O'Donnell Show podcast on iHeartRadio. All right, every day from now until the 4th of July, and I will be up front, ladies and gentlemen, I'm taking the next couple of days off. As you know, I'm a massive soccer fan. I'm taking the kids to the World Cup. We're going to see the USA-Turkey match tomorrow in Los Angeles. I am very excited about that. Very, very fun. Yes, we will have, you know, pictures and stuff on social media, but I believe Matt Kittle is going to be filling in. We are going to hopefully have some America 250 programming with him. But certainly when I am back Monday, folks, I had an opportunity relatively last minute to do this, and once in a lifetime thing to see Team USA play in the World Cup. So we're heading out there tomorrow to watch. So I will be gone, but don't worry. We have got great programming on the way. So each and every day we are doing special programming, reflecting on America, who we are, who we've been. And today, our Heartland Post writer Alyssa Whitmore reflects in a series, America 250, Wisconsin's chapter in the American story, on just what we as a state have done for the United States. She writes, on July 4th, 2026, Americans will celebrate the nation's semi-quincentennial, the 250th anniversary of the adoption of the Declaration of Independence. The nation's founding story begins in Philadelphia, but the American experiment has always been about more than a single day or a single document. It is a story that has unfolded across generations, states, and communities across our country as Americans have worked to preserve and expand the ideals of liberty, equality, and self-government. Wisconsin's chapter in that story began long before it became the 30th state in 1848. Prior to European settlement, Native nations, including the Ho-Chunk, Menominee, Oneida, Ojibwe, Potawatomi, Stockbridge, Muncie, and Brothertown peoples, called this region home. Their histories and traditions and contributions remain an essential part of Wisconsin's identity and provide an important reminder that the story of America stretches back thousands of years before independence was declared. Following the Revolutionary War, the land that would become Wisconsin was incorporated into the Northwest Territory. The Northwest Ordinance of 1787 established principles of self-government, public education, and prohibited slavery in the territory, ideas that reflected the promise of the newly formed republic and helped shape the future Midwest. As Wisconsin grew, it became a destination for immigrants seeking opportunity and freedom. German, Scandinavian, Polish, Irish, and other immigrant communities helped build the state's farms, businesses, churches, and civic institutions, contributing to the diverse fabric of American life. One of Wisconsin's most significant contributions to the nation came during the struggle over slavery. In 1854, escaped slave Joshua Glover was arrested in Milwaukee under the Fugitive Slave Act. Outraged citizens organized a dramatic rescue, helping Glover escape to freedom. The ensuing legal battle led the Wisconsin Supreme Court to challenge the constitutionality of the Fugitive Slave Act, placing Wisconsin at the forefront of resistance to slavery in the years leading up to the Civil War. Wisconsin's role in the national debate over slavery extended beyond courtroom battles and acts of resistance. In March of 1854, a group of anti-slavery activists gathered at the Little White Schoolhouse in Ripon to discuss the expansion of slavery into the Western Territories following passage of the Kansas-Nebraska Act. During that meeting, participants proposed the formation of a new political party, the Republican Party, dedicated to opposing the spread of slavery. The gathering in Ripon is widely recognized as the party's founding moment and remains an important chapter in American political history. The ideas discussed within the walls of the Little White Schoolhouse would soon grow into a national movement. Just 6 years later, the Republican Party elected its first president, Abraham Lincoln, whose leadership would guide the nation through the Civil War and the abolition of slavery. Today, the Ripon Schoolhouse stands as a reminder of Wisconsin's influence on one of the most consequential political realignments in American history. When war finally erupted, Wisconsinites answered the call. More than 90,000 Wisconsin soldiers served in the Union Army, fighting to preserve the nation and ultimately end slavery, and nearly 12,000 Wisconsinites died. Their sacrifice helped ensure the ideals expressed in the Declaration of Independence would endure. Wisconsin's influence on the American experiment didn't end on the battlefield. In the early 20th century, the state became nationally recognized for pioneering government reforms under Republican Governor Robert M. La Follette Sr. The Wisconsin idea promoted the belief that government should be accountable to the people and informed by knowledge and expertise. Many reforms first championed in Wisconsin, including direct primary elections and greater government transparency, would later influence policy all across the country. In the early 20th century, Wisconsin emerged as a national laboratory for democratic reform. Under the leadership of La Follette and other reformers, the state challenged political machines and special interests while championing policies designed to give citizens a greater voice in government. Wisconsin pioneered direct primaries, strengthened the oversight of public utilities, advanced workplace protections, and promoted government accountability to the people. These reforms became models for other states and helped shape the progressive movement that swept across America. The story of Wisconsin demonstrates that America's founding ideals were not confined to Independence Hall in 1776. They were carried forward by Native communities, immigrants, abolitionists, soldiers, reformers, and ordinary citizens who worked to build a more perfect union. From resistance to slavery and the birth of a major political movement in Ripon to Civil War service and groundbreaking democratic reforms, Wisconsin helped shape the nation's ongoing pursuit of liberty, equality, and self-government. As America marks 250 years of independence, Wisconsin's legacy stands as an enduring example of that continuing journey. That is part one in a series that you can read at the Heartland Post from Alyssa Whitmore. Just very, very well written. Part two, which is up today, right at the top of the site, I believe, it focuses on uniquely Wisconsin innovations that have contributed to American culture. Like, did you know Lincoln Logs were born here? I will admit, I actually had to learn that from Alyssa's series. The American Girl doll, the designs of Frank Lloyd Wright. Wisconsin does have a unique place in the American story. And look no further. Those progressive reforms, I mean, I know we today think of, okay, you know, it's when we think progressive, we think liberalism. But no, it was the Republican Party that was the Teddy Roosevelt reform Republican Party that really was advancing the ideas that would eventually become just sort of commonplace. They would become widely accepted in America. And a lot of them were born here in Wisconsin. And even further in the American story, look no further than the 1990s, when Tommy Thompson was the pioneer of school choice. I mean, this was

0: candidate that ever ran for president was Abraham Lincoln. And he is widely considered to be the greatest president in the history of this country. He isn't elected. The Civil War potentially never happens. And frankly, slaves are almost certainly never freed or not freed for a long time. I think ultimately civil war was inevitable, regardless of whether Lincoln was elected. But it was the election of Abraham Lincoln that prompted the Southern states to secede, starting with South Carolina, little more than a month after the election. They realized, okay, this abolitionist, this Yankee, he is going to take away our slaves. We can't stomach this. It's inevitable that slavery is going to be abolished, which, again, Emancipation Proclamation. They were not wrong in 1863 when Lincoln decided that the war was no longer just about states' rights and state sovereignty and the nature of federalism, but it was about liberty and equality and justice for all. All of that started, that whole idea, that whole party that coalesced into a political movement, that started in Wisconsin. And that's something to be insanely proud of. I mean, that to me is our biggest contribution, that we birthed the party of liberty and the party of freedom. We provided that accountability for what even Democrats admit was the single greatest evil in this country's history. The West African slave trade, the enslavement of other human beings. Well, Wisconsin provided the political and moral check on that. And then the accountability through the progressive reforms, not just in the early, you know, fighting Bob La Follette days, but also straight through to Tommy Thompson. I think I would be remiss if I didn't say very recent history, one of the single biggest reforms that any state has seen, Act 10, collective bargaining reform, bringing the state back from the brink of financial ruin under Governor Scott Walker. We have a long, proud tradition providing accountability for the government bureaucracy, saying, no, we are going to not allow public employees to simply get benefits handed to them by taxpayers who frankly can no longer afford to pay the freight of people who are paying nothing. You pay what you owe. To borrow a phrase from the left, you pay your fair share. Does that sound familiar, libs? That's what Governor Walker was saying. And you take a look at the massive protest movement that followed in February of 2011. We just marked 15 years for that. That sort of portended the massive demonstrations and protests of the years that would follow, the racial justice movement that started just a couple of years later with Trayvon Martin and the Hands Up, Don't Shoot Ferguson, Missouri. And then, of course, the big one in 2020 that lefties kind of galvanized and organized, all get together, all, of course, being organized by the labor unions and by left-wing 501c3 groups, none of it being totally organic. Of course, the protest, the Act 10 protests in 2011, it was hilarious because they sort of petered out on the weekends. All the teachers who showed up at the state capitol, they didn't want to actually miss a weekend. They just wanted to, you know, miss work. So again, heartlandpost.com, great first entry in the series, America 250, Wisconsin's place in the American story is up, heartlandpost.com. Great job by our writer, Alyssa Whitmore. Why is it that so many Americans don't seem to be jazzed or pumped up about the America 250? A new Marquette University Law School poll shows that kind of a shocking number of people have no idea that it's America's 250th birthday. We will dive into that when the Dan O'Donnell Show returns.
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8: Welcome back. It is the Dan O'Donnell Show as we celebrate America's 250th birthday. I'll tell you what, how about we give away another four-pack of tickets to Festa Italiana? Not feeling in a celebratory mood, right? We got the history of Wisconsin. We got the history of Milwaukee, the city of festivals, or ethnic festivals, an indelible part of our tradition here in Milwaukee and Wisconsin. We've got a four-pack of tickets to Festa Italiana right now to give away. Once again, in honor of America's 250th, we will take caller number 25 on our Carpetland USA Flooring Center talk and text line, 414-799-1130. Caller number 25 wins a four-pack of tickets to Festa Italiana. New Marquette University Law School poll out shows some surprising numbers about the America 250th celebration. Just 26% of Americans have read or heard a lot about the 250th anniversary of the Declaration of Independence coming on July 4th. Another 57% say they have heard some about the semi-quincentennial, while 17% have heard nothing at all about it. I am continually amazed at some people's almost willful refusal to consume any news whatsoever. This pattern Marquette found was actually relatively closely followed 50 years ago on the 200th anniversary of the Declaration. In a Roper Organization poll conducted June 12th through the 19th, 1976, 28% said they were following news about the bicentennial closely, with 50% following casually and 22% paying no attention. raw data from the 76 survey provided by the Roper Center data archive at Cornell. Analysis conducted by the Marquette University Law School poll staff. Now, in 2026, interest in the 250th is also mixed. Just 17% say they are very interested, and another 39% are fairly interested, while 31% are not too interested, and 13% are not at all interested. Here, too, the similarity to the 1976 Roper poll is striking. 18% very interested, 43% fairly interested, 26% not too interested, and 11% not at all interested. Now, what do you think the biggest substantial difference is from 50 years ago to today? Of course, it's the partisan divide. We have found poll after poll after poll this year, the patriotism survey from last year, all finding Democrats are no longer proud to be American. Democrats are no longer waving the flag on the 4th of July or flying the flag at any point. And here, too, the Marquette University Law School poll finds the exact thing. Those who strongly approve of Trump are most likely to say they are very or fairly interested in the 250th celebration, while interest declines as approval declines. So if you are very strongly supportive of Trump, well, then guess what? You are also very strongly supportive of America's 250th. Now, to my knowledge, I'm not seeing this broken down by Republican and Democrat, but you are also seeing the Marquette poll showing the exact same splits in the idea that America is a great country and that America is living up to its ideals. How about this? America, this is the question asked by the Marquette poll. America is better than most countries by party identification, age, race, and country. They are asked, is America better than most

0: The National Weather Service in Milwaukee-Sullivan has issued a tornado warning for northwestern Fond du Lac County in east central Wisconsin, eastern Green Lake County in south central Wisconsin until 6:15 p.m. At 5:30 p.m., a severe thunderstorm capable of producing a tornado was located near Berlin, moving southeast at 30 miles an hour. Hazard, tornado and ping pong ball size hail. Source, radar indicated rotation. Impact, flying debris will be dangerous to those caught without shelter. Mobile homes will be damaged or destroyed. Damage to roofs, windows, and vehicles will occur. Tree damage is likely. This dangerous storm will be near Ripon, Berlin, and Green Lake around 5:35 p.m. Rosendale and Brandon around 5:50 p.m. Other locations impacted by this tornadic thunderstorm include Fairwater and West Rosendale. Take cover now. Move to a basement or an interior room on the lowest floor of a sturdy building. Avoid windows. If you are outdoors, in a mobile home, or in a vehicle, move to the closest substantial shelter and protect yourself from flying debris.
1: As you could imagine, there is a significant age gap. People who are 60 plus, very proud of this country. 45 to 59, very proud of this country. It starts slipping in my generation, 30 to 44. And then there is another pronounced drop, 18 to 29. Those are Democrats. The younger people are typically Democrats. You also see the favorability of figures from the founding era. And Marquette, this is actually kind of interesting. They do Benjamin Franklin, George Washington, Thomas Jefferson, Aaron Burr. Benedict Arnold is up there. As you could imagine, he is a minus 38. Aaron Burr also minus 15. I think everybody knows Aaron Burr from the play Hamilton. Not many people know what Burr was up to after he killed Hamilton in that duel. He actually conspired against the United States. He was planning to, it was called the Burr Conspiracy. He was actually planning to seize a portion of the territories for himself and basically kind of set up a new nation with himself as the leader. That really, really, the Hamilton duel sort of made him a villain, but it was the Burr Conspiracy that really did it. The favorability of historical figures, especially those who are considered to be like slave owners, Thomas Jefferson, huge. If you are a conservative, 77% approval of Thomas Jefferson. Liberal, just 38%. You have got George Washington, 80% support among conservative, 88%. I'm saying net favorable minus unfavorable, 88% among Republicans. That number drops to 74% among Democrats. So it's another, again, fascinating look at this country, the favorability of this country. It is also tied into whether you're pumped up about America's 250th. Again, this goes back to what we were talking about in that 4 o'clock hour. It is all tied into the rise of this race-based socialist communist movement that is having terrible impact on this country's, the view of this country by people who live in this country. In other words, we've got a whole lot of people who don't like this country very much, and increasingly they're getting into positions of power and influence, and they're anti-American, pro-socialist, pro-communist ideas are starting to take hold. Remember, Harry Enten, CNN poll guru, last week, I thought this was just a phenomenal observation, that the first time the Gallup patriotism survey was done was January of 2001. We had just come off the most contentious election in American history, Bush v. Gore, yet you still had 85% of Democrats saying they were proud of this country. Pride in the country was independent of politics, and I maintain that it still is. Democrats, of course, are telling pollsters at a slightly greater clip that they're proud to be American when Democrats control the White House. But it is this movement. It is, and I think, folks, also tying back into our discussion last hour, I don't think you can separate the fact that what is another big change from 25 years ago, you have got millions and millions and millions of people in this country who were not born here, who came here illegally or legally, and really have much more of a sense of loyalty and pride in the nation, ironically enough, that they left. They say, let's say they're Colombian, right? They come from Colombia. They're much more likely to fly the Colombian flag and to root for Colombia in the World Cup than the United States of America. Well, if Colombia was so great, you'd still be there, right? I think the greatest testament to the power and majesty and might and greatness and fundamental goodness of America is the fact that even people who don't like us all that much refuse to leave. Think about that for a second. All of the people in these polls who are saying, yeah, we don't really like America. We're not really proud to be American. Okay, well, why don't you go live in Colombia? No, you can't make us go. We're going to go to a federal judge. How dare you make us leave America? Yeah, that pretty much says everything you need to hear about where we really are in terms of the love of this country. Dan O'Donnell Show coming right back in just a sec.
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1: Week, sending the best player in Bucks franchise history to the Miami Heat. NBA draft last night. I was a little surprised. The Bucks held on to their two picks. They got the number 13 overall pick in the Giannis trade. They already held number 10, and they actually drafted two players, Braden Berries and Nate Amont, both of whom, Amont is something of a controversial prospect. Berries is not. A.J. DiBonsa goes first overall to the Washington Wizards. Darren Peterson, not a whole ton of action at the NBA draft. I think because the first domino to fall in really that was holding up all of the league's moves was the Giannis trade happening so close to the draft. And remember, I don't think the league year begins until July 6th. So no moves are really official until then. You are going to see a lot of player movement. I actually thought the Bucks would be much more active on draft night than they were, but it does look at least like they might be building around the younger core of players that they got back in that Giannis trade. I guess the Giannis mural is staying up, at least for the time being. I liked the idea of just repainting it. A listener suggested yesterday, repaint it with David Gruber's face, change it to a David Gruber mural, and instead of number 34 for Giannis on the back of the jersey, change it to One Call. Gruber, I'm telling you, I know marketing. This is an incredible opportunity. I'm kidding, of course. One thing I did notice, though, at the NBA draft, and this, I was not the only one, as I'm watching the draft last night, something really stuck out to me. I believe every one of the first 10 to about 15 players in the NBA draft, I did not notice any exceptions, but again, I wasn't watching super closely. I think every single one had their dad there cheering them on as they got drafted. Devonta, the number one pick, thanked his dad. Darren Peterson, there was a very funny moment where he and his dad were doing a joint interview with ESPN. And he actually told his dad was holding the microphone too far away from his mouth and you couldn't hear it. And Peterson, obviously, who has been interviewed quite a bit in his life, goes, "Dad, put the microphone closer to your mouth." It's just kind of a cute moment between father and son. It goes to show you, I think, if you want to succeed beyond your wildest dreams in America, the biggest thing, the biggest advantage you can have, it's not, you know, being white or not being affected by America's systemic racism. It's having a father in the home. It's having a functional family. And I'm not saying, and never have said, I myself came from a divorced home. My parents divorced when I was about 15 years old, or at least separated when I was 15 years old. I think my brothers and I turned out just fine because obviously my father, very much involved then as now. Grandpa was at every sporting event and still is for the grandkids. It's about having a functional home life, functional family life. And this is a marked change, I think, from years past. And I'm not going to suggest that absentee fatherism is no longer a major problem, particularly in the Black community, because it is. Based on a very small sample size of 10 to 15 top NBA draft prospects. But I am saying that it was noticeable. I mean, it was noticeable that you had so many primarily Black athletes with their dads present. That, folks, I don't even need to run down the stats about just what an advantage that is. You are infinitely less likely to join a gang, to engage in criminal activity. If you are a woman, if you're a girl, you're much less likely to engage in criminal activity, much less likely to be sexually promiscuous, to have premarital or sex when you're not ready, to have a baby out of wedlock. Teen pregnancy drops dramatically with a father in the home. I don't know if there's ever been a study on the rate of OnlyFans pages among young women who have fathers versus no fathers present in the lives. But I'm willing to wager one of the biggest deterrents to starting an OnlyFans for young women and getting in a sex industry is the fact that the dad would be mortified. I could not imagine any woman with a father present saying, "Yes, I'm going to start an OnlyFans, and everybody, my dad's friends could theoretically see me nude online." Every deviant behavior, every antisocial behavior that is possible drops dramatically. School dropouts, teen runaways drop dramatically with a father in the home. I mean, this is the thing that it got cliched. And we have seen tremendous strides. Teen pregnancy is way down in America. Teen alcohol consumption rates way down. I think that is a function of way more teenagers are experimenting with marijuana. They're vaping. It's just way easier to get other drugs, pills, than it ever was before. And alcohol is just not the easiest vice to get a hold of. But I think we're starting to see the culture perhaps swing back in a better, more positive direction, because you're starting to see people say, hey, wait a second. We really need to make sure that we are doing what's right for the next generation. Ultimately, that's what it's all about. All right, we got to end a little early here. We've been doing longer segments today. Thank you all so much. And I am off, as I said, the next couple of days, taking the kids to see the World Cup. Go Team USA. I will be back Monday, and we will do it all again right here on The Dan O'Donnell Show.
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9: Pushback from the head of NATO. I'm Lisa Lucera, Fox News. The leader of the alliance answers to criticism that they didn't do enough during the Iran conflict.
10: During a sit-down with President Trump, NATO Secretary General Mark Rutte spelled out NATO commitments during U.S. airstrikes on Iran.
11: When you look at the numbers, 4,000 to 5,000 U.S. planes taking off from bases in Europe. In the 6 weeks this war took place,
10: Rutte also showed diagrams of increased defense spending by NATO members, describing it as the Trump trillion. President Trump has harshly criticized NATO leaders for not taking part in Iran operations, even while insisting the U.S. did not need the help of allies.
9: Fox says Jared Halpern at the White House, and the White House has formally asked for nearly $88 billion in defense spending, mostly to be used to replenish munitions after the Iran conflict. The Office of Management and Budget sent the request this afternoon. Also this afternoon, the president canceled a planned signing of an affordable housing bill to pressure Senate Republicans into passing the SAVE Act, which requires ID and proof of citizenship to vote. But Senate Democratic leader Chuck Schumer stands firm.
14: The SAVE Act is not going to pass the Senate or the House. We're not going to trade lower costs for housing for taking away our voting rights. That's a trade no one would make.
9: Alabama Republican Senator Tommy Tuberville claims most people back the Save America Act. A powerful earthquake has struck Venezuela, swaying buildings in the capital city of Caracas. The U.S. Geological Survey reported a 7.1 magnitude, with the epicenter about 17 miles west of the community of Morón along the country's Caribbean coast. The USGS says there is a tsunami threat to Puerto Rico and the Virgin Islands, and a magnitude 6.9 earthquake has struck near the east coast of Honshu, Japan. 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
16: I'm Trent Rice, WIBA News. Well, thunderstorms that rolled through the Madison area earlier this afternoon left behind a record amount of rain. National Weather Service says the 1.87 inches that fell today breaks the previous record of 1.49 inches set back in 1882. Speaking of heavy rain, a flash flood warning for Rock, Green, and Walworth counties until 7:15 tonight. Those thunderstorms also prompting tornado warnings across southern Wisconsin earlier this afternoon. Right now, about half of Wisconsin is still under a severe thunderstorm watch through 10 o'clock this evening. A man suspected of being behind a violent Madison marijuana trafficking ring is in custody. Police say 39-year-old Apollinar Gattica is charged with racketeering and conspiracy to deliver THC. They say violence in 2020 that included the shooting death of an 11-year-old girl came from the trafficking operation directed by Gattica. A reminder from the Madison Metropolitan Sewage District, those so-called flushable wipes aren't.
31: A photo posted to the district's Facebook page serves as graphic evidence that, unlike toilet paper, wipes don't break down in the pipes. They can build up and create clogs, causing sewage backups in homes, damage to equipment, and requiring staff to manually remove them. No matter where in Wisconsin you live, remember that only toilet paper and the three P's, P pee, poo, and puke get flushed. Wipes of any kind, even the so-called flushable ones, belong in the trash. Bob Hague, Wisconsin Radio Network.
16: 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The $58 million building will replace the aging Madison West location. I'm Trent Rice, WIBA.
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